0: of the Highway from John Ferrullo. 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
1: 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Our next song is about a Baltimore music promoter who was a friend of the songwriter Jim Patton and who took his own life in the end. However, the song is not about his death, but rather about the effect his life had on others, such as Jim Patton. On the new Buchalan Records album, Pattonville, Jim Patton and Sherry Brocas sing Goodbye, Joe Williams.

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And in that world of thieves and crooks, he became an honest man. He used to book a redneck bar where I played with my first band. And it was after a party at his house, we finally played the 8x10.

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0: Jim Patton and Sherry Brocas with Goodbye Joe Williams.
1: When Sai Khan was in year four at school, he was taught that any American kid can grow up to be president. He doesn't remember his teacher mentioning that this applied only to white men. The song has two

0: messages. It's still a very select few who could ever run for president. But given who they have now, just about anyone could do a better job. On the new George Mann and Cy Khan album, Mayday, George Mann sings, anyone can be president.
1: Come and choose your partner for the presidential dance. Even a convicted felon still has an equal chance.

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You can make your campaign pitch. 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

0: Anyone can be president, from George Mann.
1: Washington DC singer-songwriter Lynn Hollyfield says she knows friends who fear the current situation so much that they've left the United States for more accepting countries. On her new self-published album, Diving In, she has a song appropriate for this election year, calling for unity in divisive times, which we feel is a good thought to end on today. The song is called We Are the People.
2: I marched for my brothers who couldn't be here. I marched for the hidden and the disappeared. I prayed for the families

match with the people who see past the lies, embracing our differences with love in our eyes. We're marching together,

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0: Across Hawke's Bay, the rest of today will be cloudy with a few spots of rain and some northerly winds. Heading for a high of 16, dropping to a cool 3 overnight. Fine tomorrow with some light winds turning to westerlies with an expected high of 18 degrees.
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That was Rejoice, the Lord is King from an album called The Hymn Makers. Now I want to play to you three hymns from a collection of 50 hymns. The album is called How Great Thou Art, a treasury of 50 most loved hymns. Three hymns that will cause our hearts to rejoice. Firstly is All People That on Earth Do Dwell, and then is followed by Count Your Blessings, Name Them One by One, and that's followed by Praise My Soul, the King of Heaven.

A Bible verse that's been on my mind today with this theme of rejoicing is that lovely verse from Philippians. It really comes to us almost in the strength of a command. Rejoice in the Lord always. I will say it again, rejoice. Paul was writing to the church at Philippi, and so much of the book of Philippians talks about rejoicing and encourages us to be joyful. That little verse that I'm sure many of you have known for a long time, rejoice in the Lord always. And I say it again, rejoice. Do you know that joy? That joy of God in your life that cannot be taken away by circumstances, because it's the joy of knowing that you are right with God through Jesus Christ. Now we listen to one of Charles Wesley's great hymns, Rejoice, the Lord is King.

0: Temperature will drop to a cool 3 overnight. Fine tomorrow with some westerly winds with a high of 18. And looking ahead to Tuesday, mainly fine, although there may be a shower or two. A westerly turning southerly with a high of just 14 degrees.
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0: Arthur Parks, filling in for Pastor Nigel Woodley as he presents his sermon extract, Releasing the Potential from Within.
1: You know, there's things that have hindered us or held us back, but I believe God is thrusting us, pushing us forward. And we just have to answer, like you said, brother, there's a call going out. There's a call going out to all of us, you know, and we need to answer that call. This is what I believe the Holy Spirit said to me. See, Peter got called. He stepped out of the boat and he walked on the water. Now, he's the only man outside of Jesus on the planet that ever walked on the water. And yet we don't hear many people praising him up for that and talking about him for that. They talk about all of the denial part. But he's the only other man. When was the last time you walked on water? See? But the thing is that what I wanted to say is this, saints. That's the potential that resides within us with the power of the Spirit. That's the potential. Not to go out and walk on the water, but to walk above circumstances and situations in your life. Those things are not supposed to be putting us down. If we're supposed to be the eagles and we're soaring like eagles, then we're above looking down. See, we're from the kingdom, so we need a kingdom perspective. And the only reason we're being defeated and we're not walking the way we should be walking, because we're not thinking right. We're not thinking kingdom. We haven't got a kingdom perspective. We still got a human perspective, and yet we're in the kingdom. You understand? See, we can say, oh, well, you know, I'm only human. Hey, part of us is Holy Spirit. Part of us is the Spirit of the living God. That's because we've been born again. So that part of us is the part that is actually, you know, the greater one who indwells us. You got to think about that. That greater one that indwells us. He's greater than any circumstance. Greater than any situation. But guess what? The only way we're going to learn that he's greater than that is to walk that out. Hey, see, because we got a position that we are seated with Christ in heavenly places, and we can make a big, you know, howdy-do about all of that. But on the experience level, we ain't experiencing it. The devil is coming to steal, kill, and destroy. He's coming to push some things into our lives. God turns that around so he can use that stuff to grow us. That's the only way we're going to grow. You'll never grow in good times when everything's all sweet as. You just won't grow because everything's too comfortable and we get too comfortable. We just say, oh, this is good. This is awesome. The time God really gets your attention is when all hell is breaking loose. And then all of a sudden you're on your knees. Oh God, can you help me? And I would see, but you don't do that when it's in good times. You cruise along and you ride out those good times. Can we have up the Philippians 4:6-8, please, Ross? So let's just read the saints. We'll get down. Be anxious for nothing. Say nothing. So say nothing. Be anxious for nothing. So he don't want us to be anxious for anything. But in everything, see, and he gives us the remedy of how not to be anxious. This is how you don't be anxious. But in everything, by prayer and supplication, with thanksgiving, let your request be made known to God. And this is what follows. If we do those first steps, this is what follows. And the peace of God, which surpasses all understanding, will guard your hearts and minds through Christ Jesus.

Then he says, finally, brethren. So there you know he's speaking to us. He's speaking to the brotherhood. He's speaking to the family of God. Finally, brethren, whatever things are true, whatever things are noble, whatever things are just, whatever things are pure, whatever things are lovely, whatever things are of good report. See, God's report overrides every other report. And then you might say, oh, well, yo, hallelujah, brother, praise God. But guess what? You're going to be tested on that when you get a bad report. When something comes to you that you haven't banked on. And then you're going to have to, by faith, because we've heard that from Brother James, by faith, you're going to have to either accept or reject that report and accept the report of the Lord. That's what you're going to have to do. If there is any virtue, if there is anything praiseworthy, meditate on these things. And another version says, think on these things. So God is giving us some instructions about think on these things. You see, because guess what? If we think down, if we think defeated, we're defeated. A person doesn't just fall into depression. You have first had the thought process to take you down, then you go down. You go down with it. You see, like Peter, he didn't just sink because he took his eyes off the Lord. It said it was sinking. He didn't just disappear. My other point is this, my brothers and sisters, is that in the midst of our life, sometimes you may be in a position where you feel like you're sinking. Things are not going the way you hoped they were going to be going. You know? And yet, we still have time to correct the course. We can still look up, we can still get our focus back on Jesus, and we can still come back up. We don't have to sink, because the scripture says that if you faint in your mind. So that's where fainting takes place, even in the natural. Hey, no blood circulation, you faint. All of a sudden you're down. You don't even know you've gone down until somebody's waking you up. And then you feel a little bit silly. But so thoughts are really thoughts, and the mind is powerful. You see, because that's the devil's realm. We've all heard about the battlefield of the mind. It's been going on since day one, and it's still going on today, the battlefield of the mind. And we can win. We can win that battle. I'll go this way, because he said, think on those things that are pure. And you think, well, what's pure? What have we actually got on the face of the planet that's pure? Nothing, except the Word of God, except the Bible. Could we have Psalm 12:6, please, Ross? See, the words of the Lord are pure words. This is the only true, pure source. Like silver tried in the furnace of earth, purified seven times. What I'm saying, saints, I believe that the Lord very simply is saying this. Get back to the Bible. Read the Word. Impurity can't flush out impurity. The Word of the living God kept in my eyes will come down and come through every part of my being. It will come through like my blood. It will flood my soul. You see, it will start to... See, only that which is pure can flush out that which is impure. And the world has nothing to offer on that status, because there's nothing that the world has that's pure. Only the Word of the living God is pure. That's huge, saints. That's a huge thing when I'm sitting there before the Lord and I'm thinking, oh, man, Lord, this is what... And I'm not talking to you like I'm the big-time Bible reader, because I ain't. I read a lot of books. I'm a book reader, you know? I like things of Derek Prince. I read lots of things, man, of faith, you know? Looking at these men and women of old that have walked in the power of God, you know? And I realized that, Lord, I don't want to have this potential locked away in me and never be able to experience it, you know? If you're saying, son, I have given you authority over all manner of sickness and all manner of disease, and if you, any unclean spirit, cast it out. I want you to raise the dead. See, that's who we are. I want to walk in that. Because to be anything less, I may as well have stayed in the world. That's how I feel. I can see the potential of what we have. And I'm trying to seek God on my own, in my journey, to ask Him to help me. Help me to step out with this, Lord. We're being called out of the boat. Not just me, but I'm just giving my example. So you don't feel like, oh, well, Pastor Art's walking. I'm trying to walk, and I want to walk in this. I'm trying to step out in these things inside that prison arena. Otherwise, all we got, I feel, is all we got. We got a battle of the words. Who's got the best thing to say, and who can say this, who can do that? But I want to demonstrate the power of God's Spirit. So all of a sudden, something happens that...

around thinking, well, what the heck happened here? You know? So we need more than words. We need some power. We need demonstration of the Spirit's power, like the Apostle Paul said. I don't come to you with eloquence of speech, man. You know, and he said, but I come with the demonstration of the Spirit and power. Hey, so that their faith does not rest in the wisdom of man, but in the power of God. So they can see something happened here. You see? So that's part of my journey where I'm at. So, but the source is, you know, the pure source is the Bible. If you make requests before me, if you say and come to me and give me thanks, you know, thank God in advance for the stuff that he's going to do for you and do through you. Thank you, Lord, for these things. Then he said that the peace of God will guard our hearts and our minds. After that, not before it, it's after that. This is one of the prayers that the alcohol and drug things do in the prison. And one of their closing prayer on one of these groups is, God, grant me the serenity to accept the things I cannot change, courage to change the things I can, and the wisdom to know the difference. That's what they say. You know, they try and miss out the God bit that they do. They'll, you know, but it's God. You know, so it's God, courage, wisdom. So I just want to say to you, my brothers and sisters, stop trying to change things you can't change. Stop using endless amount of prayer and energy to change things you cannot change. There are some things in our lives as a family, things that have gone on for us, we can't change. See, and so God is saying, courage to change. See, Lord, thank you for the courage to change the things I can. That's where I want to focus. Help me to change where I can change and help others to change. And Lord, give me the wisdom to know which one is which. Because I feel like some of us are caught in a place of you're trying to change things that cannot be changed. And you're wasting a lot of energy and a lot of time to try and change some stuff you can't change. Change what you can. Okay? Wisdom is the principal thing. You need the wisdom of God. Okay, God, thank you for the wisdom. Now give me a strategy to take care of what I need to take care of. This is huge, saints. This is huge for us. And I don't think we pay much attention to it at all. But Proverbs says that we are snared by the words of our mouths. So I think a lot of us are snared by some of the silly, callous, foolish words we speak, and we're snared ourselves. And then we're like, oh, I rebuke you, devil. You get off me, devil. I got nothing to do with the devil. Well, some of it might have, but a lot of it's got to do with ourselves. Proverbs 18:21, it says, death and life is in the power of the tongue, and those that love it will eat the fruit thereof. So our words are producing fruit. And if there's some ugly fruit, there's some ugly stuff coming up in your life, it may be because of what you're speaking. And guess what? This is the connection. You don't speak foolish unless you think foolish. You're thinking foolish. You're not thinking that which is pure, that which is noble, that which is admirable and commendable. You're not thinking the things that are praiseworthy. I'm in this as well, saints. I say to my grandsons, I am guilty of saying foolish words over their lives. What about for us as husband and wives? Are we guilty of saying foolish things over each other? And then we wonder why that rubbish is coming up. We say some things that we should be keeping our mouths shut, you know? That's part of all of the saints, because I believe it's huge. James says that the tongue is your rudder in life. It actually guides where we go. So we need to be more conscious of what I believe the Holy Spirit is saying. First of all, get back to that pure source, get back to the Bible, so the Lord can start flushing out all of this other rubbish that's within us, so he can start to thrust us forward better equipped for what's happening out there. You understand? Because there's a lot of stuff going on for us in the families, eh, saints? There's a lot of stuff going on for our children. There's a lot of stuff going on out in the schools where our children are attending. And it's all against us. So we have to be on our game. But if we ain't thinking right, then we ain't going to speak right, then all of a sudden we're going to start getting stuff. See, because God's not looking at the government to fix anything. God's looking to the body of Christ. He's looking to us. Because we're his body. We're the ones on the planet that he's looking to. We got to stop it. We got to stop it. And we have to ask God to help us. Because my tongue is connected to my heart. And he said that from the abundance of the heart, the mouth will speak. So if there's foolishness coming out of my mouth, then there's foolishness in my heart. So we need help.

0: some open heart surgery that only the Holy Spirit can do, and he don't lay you up to do it. He can do it while you're living, moving, walking, talking, breathing, doing your business every day. He can work on you. This is us, okay? This is a promise from God. No weapon formed against you shall prosper, and every tongue which rises against you in judgment, you shall condemn. We need to condemn those tongues. People's tongues that have risen against us, people that say stupid things to us or foolish things to us, things that we have allowed to hurt us. There's nothing more powerful than words, because the word will penetrate your heart. That's why we need the shield of faith. If I've gone to the doctor, which I had a while ago now, I didn't get a good report. And I came out of there and I shared that with my wife. And being the loving and gracious woman that she is, she said, well, if that's what you want, if that's what you want to believe, this is how dangerous it is, saints. It's dangerous because, the word says that if any two shall agree on earth as touching anything that they shall ask, it shall be done for them. She did not agree with me. Praise God for that. That's a good helper. That's a good woman. You know what I mean? So I had to take this, and I had to condemn words that were spoken against me and my health. I had to do it. And I'll tell you what, I was afraid while I was doing it, but I had to do it. And I've had to stand through all of this time to keep on standing that, Lord, I believe that by your stripes I'm healed. So I have to do stuff. And I don't find that easy. So I've had to condemn that report. I can't just condemn it and go along and keep on going on the same old, same old. I've actually got to make some changes. Amen.
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6: 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I represent the Reformed Church of Hastings, being one of the Reformed Churches of New Zealand. 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

Jesus Christ declares, "Behold, I am coming quickly, and my reward is with me to reward each one as his work deserves. I am the Alpha and the Omega, the first and the last, the beginning and the end."

Greetings again in the name of our Lord and Saviour, Jesus Christ. A little while ago, I received two magazines in the mail, and it struck me just how different each was from the other. One magazine was large on glossy paper with great colour photos. It was one from overseas university boasting the accomplishments of mankind on every page. Articles were on topics such as baby health research, also medical research about damaged brain or bone tissue and how these could be repaired. For example, for those suffering from Parkinson's disease. There was research into developing therapies to help people suffering from panic disorder, which apparently affects 25 out of every 1,000 people. There was research which seeks to lengthen the lifespan of current antibiotics, resurrect old antibiotics, and improve the use of antiviral compounds. This was in a particular view to HIV. There was research into looking at the origin of the solar system. Now, all these topics are worthy of research. However, nowhere in the entire magazine was the word God mentioned. This magazine is totally focused on man. There is no acknowledgement to God. None of the researchers or authors of the articles acknowledge God for giving them the ability to delve for knowledge, understand it, and evaluate what they learn, so that it may benefit mankind in some way. Now, to say these researchers are boastful or arrogant would be misleading. Most acknowledge the assistance they have received from organizations overseas and from fellow researchers, but not God. I realize none of these articles directly have any input relevant to our spiritual nature. The researchers and authors just wouldn't see the relevance. So here we have major research underway for the benefit of us all, but it pushes the Lord God totally out of the picture. Yet, you know, we have all been made, we have all been created by God. We bear His image. God has created all life from the smallest atom to all the stars in the universe. No matter what we look at regarding man and creation, you cannot leave God out of the picture. You know, many people today live their lives totally man-centered. That's their bottom or baseline. They stop there with no acknowledgement of man's creator. That is the Lord God Almighty. I ask you, why are we so desperate to deny our spirituality? And in doing so, what are the consequences? Now, in contrast, the other magazine I received back then was a bit small in size, put together by volunteers with only one colour photo at the front and the back. It was about people who were disabled, physically or intellectually, or both. This magazine was about people, about mankind, but in the light of faith, in the light of their relationship with God and how that was established. The word God is mentioned on every page as we read how people faced their fears and overcame struggles and difficulties, how they dealt with pain. They speak of praise for the Lord in the midst of adversity. They speak of their joy and comfort in the Lord. Not every article has a so-called happy ending, but each time they turn their eyes from self to God, as people acknowledge their dependence on the Lord. Now, the magazine included a

story, which I have abbreviated, and I would like to read that to you. A store owner put a sign above his door which read, "Puppies for sale." A little boy came and asked how much the puppies cost. The owner replied, "Well, anywhere from $30 to $50. And the boy reached into his pocket and pulled out some change. "I have $2.30, said the boy. "Can I look at them?" Well, the store owner whistled, and out of the back came his dog, followed by five little puppies. One puppy was lagging behind. "Oh, what's wrong with that little dog?" asked the boy. The man explained that puppy had a bad hip and would limp for the rest of its life. The little boy got excited and exclaimed, "That's the puppy that I want to buy." And the man replied, "No, you don't want to buy that little dog. If you really want him, I'll give him to you." The little boy got upset. "No, I don't want you to give him to me. He is worth every bit as much as the other dogs, and I will pay full price. I will give you $2.30 now and pay 50 cents every month until I have paid for him." The man replied, "Look, you really don't want to buy this puppy, son. He's never going to be able to run, jump, and play like the other puppies." Then the boy rolled up his pants leg and revealed a badly twisted, crippled leg, supported by a big metal brace. He looked at the man and said, "Well, I don't run well myself, and the little puppy will need someone who understands." Well, that story made me think of how spiritually crippled and spiritually disabled many people are. But because they don't see their spiritual diseases, they can't acknowledge it, and so they look to man, or to the government, or to medication, or even looking to and consuming alcohol or drugs, leading to addictions to help them deal with the symptoms of their spiritual diseases, never acknowledging the disease and therefore never receiving complete healing. You know, in fact, they only add to their misery and depravity. Well, the Lord Jesus Christ understands our spiritual diseases. He can bring the healing we so desperately need. But do you trust Him enough to turn to Him? Do you believe that by abiding and believing in the Lord Jesus Christ and His Word, the Bible, that you can survive and grow stronger through the storms of life? The Lord God Almighty is far more able and powerful than any man. Yet we so quickly put our faith and trust in ourselves, in mankind, to help and guide us, and then we wonder why things are never fully resolved. And we fall into the same crippling pattern of living, because we are only ever dealing with symptoms. We are not confronting the disease of our spiritual deformities. At the heart of our spiritual deformities is sin. Sin, you say? Well, maybe this is an ugly word for some of you. Others who are listening may have never heard of the word sin, or as some people prefer to call it, wrongdoing. But whatever we call it, it actually means disobedience to God and disobedience to His Word, the Bible. Well, some of you may respond, "Look, I don't know God. I don't know what He wants, so how can I disobey Him? And even if I did wrong in ignorance, that is, without knowing it, well, you can't hold me responsible for that." Well, actually, you will be held responsible for all you have said and done. When the Lord Jesus returns, as He said He would, and all men since the creation will be held accountable. Now that's a scary thought. You know, we have turned the page. A new day has dawned. We have rearranged what is right and what is wrong. We have drifted so far from the truth that we can't get back home. Where are the virtues that once gave us light? Where are the morals that governed our lives? Let us hope that someday we will awaken from our slumber and look back and find

0: that.
1: Being a little bit crazy. just being a little bit crazy,
0: yeah,
1: and just holding on to something. No, I would confess to myself, I'm an international best-selling author. And that was long before it was even near a manuscript.
0: Yeah, yeah.
1: So I just know I'm international, and it's going to be read around the world, and people are going to get saved. Mm. People are going to get saved by reading this book. And I just confess it. I would keep on saying it. I sell millions of copies of this book. Now, is that, look, I confessed it. It's crazy stuff.
0: Yeah.
1: But I just kept on, but as I was just in my crazy mode of confessing and believing, doors would open. And then, you know, it opens this door. How it got into the hands of the people in the States is a bit of a miracle. I dropped it off at a person's house who gave it at the business, because I was trying to get into Kurong in Australia, and I could never quite got into there.
0: Yeah.
1: But they gave it to someone who gave it to someone who gave it to their brother that knew the person at Broad Street that said, this is fantastic. I think we could do this. And yeah, I get a phone call, and they signed it up. And whereas I was trying to approach different publishers, and I was getting no thank you, but no thanks, or not for us. And so every door was closed, and I randomly drop it off at this guy, and lo and behold, it gets picked up, and hopefully it does really well. And
0: yeah,
1: the thing that gets me excited is just hearing the stories of Colin ringing up and saying, hey, I've given more books away. Hey, someone else got saved.
0: Yeah.
1: You know, it's, or hearing a new Christian coming up who I've given the book to and I don't even remember giving it to them.
0: Mm.
1: And they say, oh, this is so good. Thank you very much.
0: Yeah, and I know, you know, even if one person, even if there was only one testimony, it's worthwhile, isn't it?
1: Yeah.
0: Because we're talking about eternal, eternal change here, eternal salvation. You know, like if it ushers in that person to that experience, then that's worth it.
1: Yeah.
0: Even for that one.
1: Yeah.
0: Yeah.
1: And I know of one person. There's probably more, but I've heard. There is more than one. No, there definitely is. But the one was, my father gave it to this boy who then read the book with his mother, and she got saved. The mother got saved whilst reading it. I'm sure that there's a little bit more to the story, but it was like, oh, thank you, God.
0: Yeah.
1: More like that. More like that.
0: Yeah. So I mean, that for me is just a witness, a testimony to the power of the word, and I just. You know, I look at the different translations of the Bible, and there are translations that are really accessible to people. You know, in certain generations, you know, they gravitate towards a certain translation.
1: Yeah.
0: But I can see, like, the Jesus Bible has, like, it has an appeal across generations, I think. Well, that's what I'm seeing, you know. I'm seeing young people drawn to it, but I'm also seeing the older people, you know, drawn to it as well.
1: Well, I've got teenagers that I've given it away to teenagers. I feel like I've given it away to people that I know, and they've gone, oh, wow, this is fantastic.
0: Yeah.
1: I never knew that. I never knew this, or I never knew that. They've been in church all their lives, but when they put the Jewish context into it, and you see the history and the timeline. And you package it all together, I had no idea it happened like this.
0: That's right.
1: That's interesting. I did not know that.
0: Yeah.
1: And I gave a book to a lady who preaches at our church, and I'll hear her get up, and I know she's read the book, or she's got some aspect of it, because she's bringing it out in a message, and there's so much depth to what she's saying, and it's like, it's good. I like that. The people, they're digging into it, finding gems, and then they're sharing them.
0: Yeah.
1: So.
0: No, and if that's what it does, it encourages people to do that as well. So I think that's the beauty of the Jesus Bible in many respects. So, I think of all the hours and hours that you mind to produce that, and so we just really bless you for what you've, you know, your perseverance, I guess, in producing this. But we've also pray just like a real blessing upon your life, that God will continue to cause you to dream big.
1: Yeah.
0: I don't know what the next dream is.
1: Well, I've just started doing Joel and Jeremiah, and turning them into the same format.
0: Right.
1: I might if I can

0: retire early from work, which would be wonderful.
1: Yeah.
0: I'd like to do the whole Bible eventually, God willing, in that same format. Because what I've discovered is after finishing the Jesus Bible, I just went back to reading the Bible, and I wasn't getting much out of it. I've listened to podcasts, but I found I got a lot more out of it as I was able to dig and look into a verse, get on ChatGPT or the Google and dig in. What does that mean? Wow. Okay. And the research time that's taken to do the Book of Joel has like a tenth of the time. So I'm scouring through old Jewish encyclopedias and commentaries and trying to find this, and you're referencing against that, and it took forever.
1: Yeah.
0: Like, it took ages.
1: So AI does have its good.
0: It does have its uses.
1: Yeah, yeah.
0: You can't trust it. You've got to verify everything.
1: Yes, absolutely.
0: But it's able to pull together a whole pile of resources, information quickly. Mm. And then you've got to verify it and check, and you usually know this is, what are you telling me? This is dodgy ass. You know?
1: Yeah.
0: And then it comes back and says, oh, you're good to question you about that. Very good. Yeah.
1: It all sounds very plausible, eh, when AI says it, but
0: you've got to verify.
1: You do have to do your due diligence, that's for sure.
0: But anyway, that would maybe the next project we'll go and see. But I'm enjoying doing that as a personal devotion.
1: Hey, well, thanks for joining us, Kyle. It's been just lovely talking to you again. I'm sure our listeners will be love to hear your voice again.
0: Yeah.
1: The dulcet tones of Kyle Dransfield. And so we just really pray that this launch will be successful, and that we'll see this Jesus Bible on sale, all over the place.
0: And please come down to the Messenger Bookstore in Hastings and see how handsome Phil is in the person, in the flesh.
1: Yes, okay, enough said. So, thanks, Kyle, and we'll no doubt be catching up with you at some point in the future.
0: Yeah, that'd be great.
1: Look forward to it. See you. Right, so lots of laughs.
2: Oh, my goodness, I like his last bit. Please come down to see how handsome Phil is, because no one can see you either on the radio.
1: Well, he is a bit crazy. He's definitely crazy. It was such a good time to catch up with him and hear about all of the good things that are happening in his life. So good to hear that.
2: Yeah, and you know what I love is that he has produced something absolutely phenomenal while still doing his day job, while remaining where he's been called to be. It just, that brings me so much joy. And my goodness, listeners, if you haven't read the Jesus Bible or you haven't had a look at it, I would encourage you to go in and have a look. It is amazing. I purchased it when it first came out I actually gave it to the chapel prefect last year, and also for Steve, the chaplain, and for my husband, because they were just so good. I was like, oh my goodness, you guys you'll love this. So I'm excited I love the fact we talked in previous episodes actually around publishing. In fact, when you came back initially from the conference and we talked about publishing and the cost and editing and the process of refining, and bless him, I'm so excited that a publishing company have picked it up. I mean, phenomenal. I take my hat off to anybody who can publish their book having done everything themselves.
1: Yes.
2: So it doesn't surprise me. He goes, oh, my grammar needed checking, and because you can't see it, and that's why we need the ministry of all we're believers. That's why we need that variety. So thank you for getting him while you were there, because getting him up here might have been a bit more challenging to get him into the studio. But that was it was so lovely to hear the good news and what's happening and the extension of. So actually, I'm going to throw it out there. Are you going to do it as in your Bible study group, or not your Bible study, but your study group, your book club at some point?
1: I think
2: Messengers.
1: We certainly will look at it they are excellent. I've had a look at some of the study notes that he has, and they're brilliant. They're really.
2: We know someone else who does brilliant study notes as well.
1: We do.
2: That's good.
1: They're great. If you've got somebody who's taken the time to do that, it just adds to the experience as you're reading.
2: 100%.
1: So excellent. I'll definitely be looking at that.
2: Great.
1: To do. Perhaps not the whole of the Jesus Bible, but certainly parts of it, right?
2: Because it would take a while.
1: It would.

0: take a while.
1: Yeah. I love the fact that there's a guy in his church is like, oh, I'm still reading it.
0: Yes.
1: Yeah, later. Yeah. I'm still reading it. And actually, you can be like that. You can flick through it or you can really get into the depth. But I think, I feel like we're almost coming up to time, Phil.
0: We are. We've got about a minute left, Sally.
1: Holy smokes.
0: Yeah, I think we should probably just wind up the show and thank everybody for tuning in, and we'll catch you all again next week. Shall we just pray before we go out?
1: 100%.
0: How's that, Sally? Do you want to do that?
1: Okay. So, Father God, we just thank you for everyone who's listened here. We actually thank you for everyone who watches, listens to all the downloads and listens to them later on. Lord, will you bless every single person who listens to this, but also those that are just looking, they're feeling alone, they're not sure what their value is or what their purpose is or whatever it is, will you redirect them to a person, a study Bible, whatever it might be that will help them and guide them into who they really are in you and you are in them. So we just pray abundant blessing over everybody this week, over this fabulous radio station, over the Messengers bookstore, over the places, over our city and our homes and our families. And we call it in and we call it up in Jesus' name. Amen.
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0: Temperature will drop to a cool 3 overnight. Fine tomorrow with some westerly winds with a high of 18. And looking ahead to Tuesday, mainly fine, although there may be a shower or two. A westerly turning southerly with a high of just 14 degrees.
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whakangaropoina i aia, i tōu katoa rau aerenga. E nāna, e aka kite kia koe i tō rau arataa.

time. And this is, a lot of things in life can seem like that. And that's why we've held ourselves back, actually. It's why we've stayed in old patterns, why we've stayed comfortable in our lives. Because it is quite confronting to get what you want, to get what you've been asking for. It's good, though. It's good if you embrace the new as uplifting, and the new as being a positive thing. If you change your perspective about struggles and problems, it's like every problem is helping you get to a better place. It's helping you get the things you wish for and want in your life. That's exactly true. It is just how it happens. So if you think of it in a different way to how you've been thinking about your life, even if you're, I don't know, so tired and so drained and so discouraged that you can't see optimism anywhere, just decide it's there. I'm just going to be optimistic anyway. What's to lose? Just be optimistic, you know? It's like, don't care whether it happens or not. Just be boldly, exaggeratedly enthusiastic and optimistic about what could possibly happen and what you'd love to happen, and then see what happens. We are with Radio Hawke's Bay. I'm Gail. It's been my pleasure talking to you. I have a contact number if you would like a personal reading or a tarot reading, a life coaching session, to get in touch with relatives who've passed over, because you know what? They're with you. They support you. They love you. They are trying to help you realize that they are okay and they're still alive in a different way, but they're still alive. So I just invite you, if you want to, my number is 027-4166-545. That's 027-4166-545, and feel free to contact me. Have a blessed day, blessed week, and blessed month, and we will be back at the beginning of August. Take care.

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Thanks to New Zealand On Air for making this type of programming possible. Come

So they danced until they came to a beautiful castle on a lonely hill. There lived a prince with his two wise tutors and two guards. Come, dance around the world with us, said the man in brown. But no, cried the tutors, for a prince must learn of law and justice. But a prince should also know the sound of the wind in the trees and the song of the crickets, said the man in brown. He must stay, they said, and learn of government and diplomacy. But surely a tutor, a teacher, should know the secrets of the moon and the feel of a mountain stream on his feet. We must guard him, said the guards. Surely even a guard should know the feel of the wind on his face and the surge of life in his hands. And so the guards threw down their weapons, and the tutors put aside their books and gowns, and they threw open

This program was produced by and first broadcast on Radio Hawke's Bay, a community access media station. Thank you to New Zealand On Air for making this type of programming possible.

0: Temperature will drop to a cool 3 overnight. Fine tomorrow with some westerly winds with a high of 18. And looking ahead to Tuesday, mainly fine, although there may be a shower or two. A westerly turning southerly with a high of just 14 degrees.
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0: Kia ora, I'm David Brown Carr.
1: And I'm Sandra Brown Carr. And we'll be presenting a special report to mark the Race Unity Speech Awards. They're an annual national contest for senior high school students in years 11, 12, and 13.
0: In this program, we'll be chatting with the Hawkswade Regional winner of the 2026 Speech Awards, Amanjot Singh, who went on to be chosen as the national winner in Auckland in May. We'll also hear the remaining speeches given at the 2026 Hawke's Bay Regional Awards, which we weren't able to squeeze into our previous program.
1: So join us after the 2 p.m. news and

But if you do, they'll deport you right away. Please don't be discouraged if you're black or poor. But when you get to the White House, please use the rear door.

So everybody, take your hat, throw it in the ring. You can make your campaign pitch. Here we have no kings on any parking building.

0: Anyone can be president, from George Mann.
1: Washington DC singer-songwriter Lynn Hollyfield says she knows friends who fear the current situation so much that they've left the United States for more accepting countries. On her new self-published album, Diving In, she has a song appropriate for this election year, calling for unity in divisive times, which we feel is a good thought to end on today. The song is called We Are the People.
2: I march for my brothers who couldn't be here. I march for the hidden and the disappeared. I pray for the families

0: 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And do tune in to Kidnappers Kaylee here on Radio Hawke's Bay at midnight on Saturday for an hour of instrumental music. Till then, this is Mitch and Robin Park wishing you good listening, good health, good luck, and goodbye.
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0: 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Temperature will drop to a cool 3 overnight. Fine tomorrow with some westerly winds with a high of 18. And looking ahead to Tuesday, mainly fine, although there may be a shower or two. A westerly turning southerly with a high of just 14 degrees.
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3: Kia ora, assalamu alaikum. Welcome to another episode of Headscarves and Good Yarns. This episode, we are talking therapy talk. You know, just think of the phrases that we're all kind of saying these days. Protecting my peace, standing on business and my boundaries, you know, red flag, toxic. It's just like we casually use these all the time now. Like, do you know what they mean? Like, actually know? Or do you know, just kind of not along when you hear that because it sounds like it's emotionally mature and clever. It low-key sounds like an explanation while giving you zero information. Like, what does protecting your peace actually mean? Is it, you know, I'm in therapy processing real stuff? Does it mean I don't feel like texting that person back? I mean, it could be both. It could mean neither. Just what that phrase is, it's a bit of a nothing burger. It says a lot, but nothing at the same time. And so what I want to talk about today is therapy speak, and not, and just a disclaimer, this episode is not to dog on therapy. I have benefited personally a lot from therapy. It's great. It helps people. What I really want to talk about is the language that's kind of leaked out of the therapy room and to everywhere else. You know, I'm talking group chats, dating profiles, HR emails, protest signs, influencer TikToks, presidential campaigns. And what I really want to get into, because it is really that deep, is I want to trace where it came from, who's selling it back to us, and, you know, who quietly got left behind in the translation. Because here's my, I don't know, theory, thesis going into this kōrero. In the last 15 years, it seems like, we've taken a set of tools that were built for something really specific, i.e. understanding your own patterns, so you could, you know, heal, process, shop better for yourself

and the people in your life, and it's kind of like it's been repackaged into something else. It's become a way of talking about yourself that lets you, that kind of stops any kind of substance coming through. So, you know, let's kind of break things down before we get into the analysis. So therapy speak is clinical or semi-clinical language, you know, terms like trauma, triggered, gaslighting, attachment style, boundaries, holding space, doing the work, you know, that had started inside, you know, clinical settings. And the transition into everyday conversation, particularly through, like, you know, heavy on social media, and, you know, on its own, none of these words are the problem. You know, they have a purpose. They were built to describe real things. You know, gaslighting is a real manipulation tactic with a real definition. Attachment styles are real researched framework. Boundaries are real and useful concept in healthy relationships. The shift I want to talk about isn't that these words exist. It's what happens when, you know, relational vocabulary, which is designed to be worked through slowly with a trained person, over time gets flattened into public performance vocabulary. You know, something that you can just drop into a caption, something that functions less like insight and more like a costume. And there's a writer I really admire on this topic, Aishat Akambi, and she's written about this, I think, better than almost anyone I've read. And her argument, roughly, is that therapy speak has started to function the way a luxury logo functions in fashion. You don't wear the logo because of the stitching quality. You wear it to signal something about yourself to everyone looking. And she makes this argument that therapy speak has kind of become its own signal. It's a way to say, like, hey, I'm emotionally literate, I'm self-aware, I'm doing the work. Even when, if you actually sat with what was said, there's very little content in there at all. And so there's kind of like this hollowing effect where the more a phrase gets used to perform depth, the less depth it can actually hold. And I think that's what I really want to get into. This is the tension that I want to sit with for this kōrero, because it's not is therapy speak bad, but more what happens to a tool when it becomes a costume? What do you lose? Who benefits from losing it? And being, you know, because a costume implies a stage, if we're really running with this metaphor, who built the stage in the first place? So I really want to focus on who's doing the repackaging and why. So if we follow money for a second, because I think regardless of how you feel about money, it talks, it's loud, and it says something, unfortunately, in this world. So if we follow where the money is, because I think that's a part that gets skipped a lot when it comes to conversations about therapy speak, but people love to talk about this as a purely cultural phenomenon, like it just kind of happened, it's based on vibes, it's nobody's fault. But it didn't just happen. It got sold to us deliberately by people who make money when you believe your problems are individual and purchasable rather than collective and structural. Some numbers, because honestly, when you think about it, the numbers are kind of stunning when you sit with them. The global wellness economy, that's everything from, you know, mindfulness apps to executive coaching to just the healing industry broadly, was valued at around $6.7 trillion in 2024. Trillion, not billion, trillion with a T. The self-help industry specifically pulls in over $11 billion a year in the US alone. And so that mental wellness market, which is separate from actual mental health care, is valued around $121 billion. And something like 3/4 of self-help books in the US are bought by women. So, you know, let's

with that last fact for a little bit. 3/4 of self-help books in the US are bought by women, because we are going to talk about girlhood later on in this episode. But here's the thing about an industry that size: it needs an endless supply of new problems to solve, because a solved problem is a customer you lose. So the incentive isn't actually to help you heal and move on. The incentive is to help you identify a new symptom, discover a new attachment wound, diagnose a new trauma response in yourself. There's always another workbook, another course, another 5-day boundaries boot camp, another supplement for your nervous system. The industry doesn't profit from your wellness. It profits from your ongoing pursuit of wellness. And this is where the language, I think, does the real work, because vague clinical language is incredibly good at making a normal human problem. You know, you're broke, you're isolated, your job is exploitative, you know, your government isn't taking care of you. It makes it sound like a personal internal problem that a purchase can fix. You know, regulate your nervous system. It sells a lot better than your workplace is horribly understaffed and your manager is cruel, because one of those things you can address, I don't know, by buying a weighted blanket or another self-help book, and another one requires you to, you know, organize with your co-workers, or I don't know, look at, re-evaluate if this is something that you want to do. Is it purpose fit for now? And that's slower and scarier and doesn't have a checkout page. And I know I always talk about bell hooks, but it's coming back again. Bell hooks wrote exactly about this, actually, before, long before self-care, you know, was a hashtag. You know, she warned that when capitalism gets hold of the idea of self-care, it turns into something you buy, whether it's a candle or a bath bomb or a retreat, instead of something you actually do, which is often, you know, much less glamorous. So, you know, setting a boundary that costs you something, saying no to a shift that you can't afford to say no to, resting, even though rest doesn't look or feel productive. And, you know, her point is that that version of self-care it doesn't have that depth. It's that version being sold to us as a decoy. It, you know, gestures at care while asking nothing of the system that made you exhausted in the first place. And I'm not here to say that candles and retreats and bath bombs are not important. You know, once in a blue moon, I do like to do them myself, but I think we just need to be real about the depth of that, and, you know, how that doesn't capture what self-care really is. And so, you know, the question we've got to ask here is, well, who's doing the repackaging if there clearly is a really big wellness industry that you can profit off? So, who's doing the repackaging? And realistically, the answer doesn't lie with just one group or one thing. I think it's a few overlapping things. And I also think it's worth naming them plainly instead of just kind of vaguely saying, well, it's capitalism. Because, you know, even though it is capitalism, it's obviously the water that we're all swimming in. So I think it's helpful to be, I don't know, a bit more specific. I think first is wellness and self-help brands themselves, you know, the coaches, the app companies, the supplement lines, all of them who need you to believe your problems are individual and fixable through purchase. Second thing, influencers. You know, they figured out that therapy speak is an incredible content format. It's short, you know, it's authoritative sounding. It kind of performs vulnerability without requiring actual vulnerability. And it's endlessly generative. There's always a new term to teach your audience, which means there's always a new video. Also, institutions. I'm talking, you know, universities, HR departments, even some activist spaces, I've seen that, have absorbed therapy speak because it's a way to sound like you're taking emotional labor seriously without actually redistributing

power or money. You know, like, we hear you, we're holding a space, we're holding space for your feelings. Costs a company nothing, you know, but on the other hand, you know, a raise, that costs something. And I think another thing, another avenue of this repackaging is a wing of the political right. And they've gotten remarkably fluent in this vocabulary, you know, repurposing self-care and boundaries and protecting your peace into justification for disengaging from collective politics altogether. So, you know, completely different groups and different sources, but same underlying move, which is to take language that was built to help you understand yourself, has kind of been repurposed for something else. And like, I think we can't talk about what has been lost in this repackaging if we don't understand the origins. And yeah, I don't think you can understand what's been lost without understanding where this language actually came from, because it did not start as an escape hatch from politics. It actually started as the exact opposite. You know, the phrase self-care as we use it today has a real fucker popper, and a lot of it traces back to black feminist thought, particularly writer and poet Audre Lorde. In the early 1980s, while living with cancer, she wrote about caring for herself not as an indulgence but as a form of survival. And survival specifically as a black, queer, disabled woman under systems that were never built to keep her alive. For Lorde, resting, tending to your body, refusing to run yourself into the ground for a system that didn't value you, that was all political. It was a way of staying alive and staying in the fight, not a way of leaving it. And, you know, around the same period, the Black Panther Party ran free breakfast programs, free health clinics, free ambulance services in black neighborhoods the state had abandoned. And that's also a version of self-care in its earliest political sense, except it was never about the South alone. It was collective. It was community members literally keeping each other alive because nobody else would. And then our girl, Bell Hooks, picked up this thread later, saying, making the argument that healing really happens in isolation, that we heal through connection with each other, not by retreating from each other. Community for her wasn't a nice to have alongside self-care. It basically was self-care, you know? So if we compare to how that self-care functions today, it's almost become like a synonym for withdrawal, right? Cancel plans, self-care, muted group chat, self-care, skip the protest because it's not good for your mental health right now, self-care. And again, disclaimer, I'm not saying that none of those choices are ever legitimate. Sometimes they absolutely are. Burnout is very real. Capacity is very real. But just all I want to say here is notice the shape of the shift. A language built by people fighting to stay engaged with their community, despite a hostile world, got quietly rewritten into a language for disengaging from their community because the world is hostile. Same words, opposite function. And that's what I want to point out here. And, you know, here's where boundaries fits into this, because I think boundaries might be the most repackaged word in this entire therapy speak lexicon. You know, because a boundary, when it's properly understood, is a communicated limit inside an ongoing relationship. Like, I can't take calls after 8 p.m. Please don't comment on my body. You know, and that requires you to stay in a relationship with someone while being honest about your limits. And that's actually really mature and difficult. And, you know, I could do a whole other episode on just boundaries, but it's also not this rigid thing. It's, I don't know, it's ever-changing, it's in relation, it's complicated, but, you know, somewhere along the way, boundaries started getting used as a synonym for I'm cutting you off and I don't have to explain why, which sometimes, that is the right call. I just want to say these things are complicated and layered, but, you know, sometimes people genuinely are unsafe and cutting contact is correct. But when

every form of avoidance gets relabeled as a boundary, you know, that word stops doing its actual job, which is helping you stay in, helping you stay in relation in a way that makes you feel safe and, in relation. But it's kind of become a permission slip for the easy option, which is leaving. And a culture full of permission slips to leave rather than tools to stay is not a culture that's going to be very good at the much harder, much longer work of organizing. You know, which asks you to stay in the room with people who you disagree with, people who annoy you, people who hurt your feelings, because the goal is bigger than your comfort in the specific meeting. And I think this is something that I've personally seen a lot in so many different co-puppers and different activist spaces. And I think that's one of, like, quietly one of the most devastating losses in all of this. We've been given a huge vocabulary for identifying what's wrong with a relationship and almost no vocabulary for the slow, unglamorous work of repairing one. You know, rupture and repair, that's actually a real therapeutic concept. And it's the least popularized one because there's no clean, shareable, one-line version of, you know, stay in this uncomfortable conversation for another, you know, X amount of time and it might get better. But, you know, cut them off, protect your peace, fits in a caption, fits in a sentence. You know, it doesn't sound as digestible or swallowable as, you know, endure discomfort for the sake of a relationship or a movement that matters more than your immediate comfort. Just kind of shifting tack slightly, I do want to go back to that stat earlier about, you know, how women buy 3/4 of self-help books sold in the US. And I don't think that's by accident. And I don't think it's just about who reads more. I think it's about who in this whole language economy has been aimed at from the start. And I want to specifically talk about girlhood because I think there is something happening here. I could be wrong, I don't know, but I do feel like there's something here that's worth exploring. So, you know, if you've spent any time on the internet in the last couple of years, you've watched a very specific pipeline, which is girl boss burns out, gets mocked into extinction. I have not heard anyone use girl boss or CEO in a long time. It literally got mocked into extinction. And in its place comes soft life, healing girl era, that girl, protect your peace. Delulu is the Salulu. That one cracks me up. And on the surface, you know, these look like a rejection of hustle culture. And I suppose generally, in part, they are. There's something real in women collectively going, actually, grinding myself into dust for a corporation, that is not empowerment. That's just exploitation with better branding. But just watch what replaced it, because instead of grinding for a boss, you're now encouraged to grind on yourself. Optimize your morning routine, regulate your nervous system, heal your inner child, journal your way to alignment. It's like the same relentless self-improvement machine, but just pointed inward instead of outward. And crucially, it's just as monetizable, if not more. Every one of those phrases has a product attached: a journal, a supplement, a course, a candle that promises to help you hold space for yourself. And, you know, it's a generally clever repackaging because it uses the language of feminism, which is about self-worth, healing, boundaries, protecting yourself, while quietly stripping out feminism's, oh my gosh, actual object, which was always supposed to be structural, right? Pay gaps, unpaid domestic labor, reproductive rights, who gets believed and who doesn't. You know, protect your peace, it sounds like power, right? Like, but if the peace you're protecting is entirely private, you know, just you, your journal, your thoughts, your carefully created feed, it's power that asks nothing of anyone else and changes nothing about the conditions that exhausted you to begin with. It's a closed loop. You feel better briefly, and the thing that made you tired in the first

first place, unpaid labour, a culture that still asks women to do most of the emotional and domestic work, a beauty standard that never lets up, stays exactly where it was. There's also a class and race dimension here worth naming. Honestly, the soft life as a marketed aesthetic is expensive. The skincare, the aesthetic minimalism, the ability to actually, you know, step away from hustle culture requires a financial cushion. A lot of young women, especially working class women and women of color, simply don't have. So you end up in a strange situation where the language of rest and softness gets universally marketed to all women, while the material conditions required to actually live that way remain available to a much smaller, wealthier slice. And so, you know, the aesthetic democratizes, but the reality doesn't. And so, you know, I know that I keep coming back to this, but girlhood self-help content teaches women incredible fluency in describing their inner world, but almost no fluency in describing the systems shaping that inner world. And so you can, you know, for example, you can articulate your attachment style in devastating detail, but can you articulate why your rent is 40% of your income? And I think both are worth understanding, don't get me wrong, but only one of them is being marketed to you nonstop. So, you know, let's just sit with that. And here's also another thing that I want to get into about the repackaging of therapy speak. And you know, on the surface, therapy speak reads as very liberal, very, I don't know, progressive left phenomenon. And, you know, historically, sure, that's roughly where it took root online. But what I want to talk about is a well-documented trend where this exact vocabulary, self-care, healing, trusting your intuition, protecting your energy, has become a bridge into a much more conservative and sometimes explicitly far-right spaces. And you know what? There's an academic term for this. And so, you know, it's just not something that I'm pulling out of my mind. And I feel like I'm going to say this word incorrectly. Conspirituality. Conspirituality. Yeah, if I say it faster, it makes a lot more sense. Coined back in 2011 by researchers Charlotte Ward and David Voaz. So their observation was that two groups who look completely different on paper, you know, new age wellness communities, which kind of tends to skew politically left, female, and into alternative medicine, and conspiracy theory communities, which have historically skewed male and politically right, actually share a surprisingly similar underlying belief that a secret powerful them is controlling the world, and that mainstream institutions like doctors, governments, media, and yes, therapists can't be trusted to tell you the truth about your own body and mind. And once you accept that premise, the wellness world's language, trust your intuition, do your own research, listen to your body, protect yourself from toxic influences, slides remarkably easily from toxic influences, meaning your ex or your job, into toxic influences, meaning vaccines, mainstream medicine, or just the mainstream narrative more broadly. And a journalist who was covering this, James Ball, gave it a blunter name, the Wellness to Fascism Pipeline. And you can see the mechanics of it pretty clearly once you're looking for them. You know, wellness culture already primed millions of people, mostly women, to distrust institutions and prize personal intuition above expert consensus, you know, at a moment of real social stress. And I think the pandemic has been the clearest recent example of that. And that same audience, already fluent in the language of protecting your peace, trust your gut, question the mainstream, becomes unusually receptive to conspiracy content that uses identical language but far more dangerous conclusions. But I want to widen the

kōrero out beyond just the more extreme conspiratorial edge, because I think there's a subtler, much more mainstream version of the same pipeline, and it's showing up specifically in the trad wife and stay-at-home girlfriend content that's just exploded over the last few years. And again, I want to put this disclaimer out that this is not entirely black and white. If this is, you know, you've reevaluated your own life and your values and your worldview, and this is something that generally aligns with that, pop off. Okay, I have no issue with that. But it's, I think there's just a pattern here that we need to open our eyes to. So listen to how that content talks about itself. It's almost never framed as, I believe women belong in the home outright. It's framed in therapy speak. You know, I healed my nervous system by stepping back from the corporate grind. I set a boundary with hustle culture. I found peace in traditional roles. You know, the politics, a fairly conservative vision of gender roles, gets delivered wrapped entirely in the vocabulary of self-care and healing, which makes it feel like a personal wellness choice rather than what it also is, a political and ideological one. It's genuinely hard to argue with rhetorically, because who's going to tell someone that their healing journey is wrong, right? The language is specifically built to be argument proof. And, you know, again, I want to put a disclaimer and say that this is complicated and nuanced, and there's many truths kind of existing at the same time. You know, some of that critique under all of this is not baseless. Hustle culture is exhausting. Corporate feminism did often just mean women get to be exploited the same brutal hours as men. Now with a girl boss mug, you know, a real critique of that exists and needed to exist. But the issue isn't that that critique is wrong, is that therapy speak lets you deliver a political conclusion, you know, retreat from public life, retreat from paid work, and retreat from collective struggle, trust your gut over expertise, while sounding like you're doing nothing more than gently taking care of yourself. And I think that's what makes it an effective vehicle across a surprisingly wide political range, because, you know, it never has to defend itself as a political position because it's dressed as a personal one. So here's the thread connecting everything we've talked about so far. Whether it's a wellness brand selling you a candle, a girlhood influencer selling you a journal, or a trad wife account selling you a worldview, the mechanism is identical. Take a structural, collective, sometimes political problem, translate it into the language of individual healing, sell the individual healing back to the person as the whole solution. The vocabulary is nearly interchangeable across all of it, which tells you something important. The language itself isn't inherently left or right. It's a tool, and right now it's being used across the entire political spectrum for the same basic function, turning collective problems into private ones. So, you know, just trying to pull all of this together, what's actually been lost? Because I am aware that I have thrown a lot at y'all. So what's been lost, I think, is discomfort tolerance. You know, therapy done properly asks you to sit in something uncomfortable, a hard truth about yourself, a hard conversation with someone else, long enough to actually move through it. Therapy speak and its repackaged public form does pretty much the exact opposite. It gives you a fast, authoritative sounding label for the discomfort, which lets you exit the feeling before you've actually metabolized anything. You know, that's just my anxious attachment can be a real insight, but it can also be a very efficient way to stop thinking about why the conversation went badly. Another thing that's been lost is the we, every one of the traditions this language actually descends from, you know, whether it's Lord Self Preservation, the Panthers, community clinics, Hooks insistent that healing happens in connection, was built around a collective subject,

staying alive together under conditions that were trying to kill us separately. But the repackaged version is almost entirely based on the individual. It is very singular. My healing, my boundaries, my peace, my nervous system. So we've gone to we to I. And, you know, that's not a small shift. It's a really big shift. And I think another thing that's been lost is the distinction between a feeling and a fact. Like, I feel unsafe is real, valid, and worth taking seriously, but it's not automatically the same claim as this situation is objectively dangerous. I think good therapeutic language holds both of these as true and separate, but repackaged therapy speak often kind of collapses or combines them into one, which sounds validating, but actually removes your ability to check your own reaction against reality, which incidentally is exactly the skill you need to not fall for conspiratorial thinking or to actually repair something instead of just ending it. And, you know, and what's been lost, I think, most practically is time, because structural change is slow, organizing is slow, repair is slow. This industry is selling you repackaged self-care. It needs you to believe that healing can happen fast, individually and through purchase, because this will take years and other people, and it might not even work. It doesn't sound good, like it just doesn't sell well. So we've built an entire vocabulary optimized for speed when almost everything worth doing, whether it's in a relationship, in a community, in a democracy, self, you know, healing or processing runs on a much slower clock. And, you know, none of that means, you know, throw the language out, just throw everything in the bin. But, you know, it means to ask every time you reach for one of these words, ask yourself, am I using this to understand something more clearly or to exit something more quickly? And I suppose the last thing that I want to talk about and how I want to wrap up this episode is kind of to turn the lens back around onto me, onto you, in a very honest manner. Because, A, the co-purpose of the show is to never tell you how to think. So I really like to get deep with things and to analyze things down to that structural lens. And so hopefully when you do listen to the kōrero, you can take it however you please, but what I really hope you're doing is that you're taking it to help you digest and process your worldview, your positionality, the lens in which you view this world, because that is where change comes from. That is how change happens. That is how you just check in with yourself all the time. It's an opportunity to self-reflect, because as you change and as your world and life experiences expand, you know, how you view things might be different. Or even if you don't view things differently, you'll get a deeper understanding for it. And I think having that deeper understanding is really helpful. So when you engage with this world, when you have a kōrero with someone, you can communicate that depth. And when you can communicate that depth, your conversations are going to be a lot deeper, and you just never know what change is going to happen from depth. But we need that container for that depth to be communicated and heard and challenged and pulled apart and teased. And so what I really want to do is kind of, yeah, finish the episode with an opportunity to, put it back on ourselves and give us some questions that we can mull over. And I think this will be really good for me too, because even though I do host the show, I am not a perfect person myself. And, you know, as I've been recording this, I'm just thinking about my own relationship with therapy speak, and it's definitely something that I have

you know, that version, that repackaged version of therapy speak is something that I've engaged with. And so, you know, for the rest of the episode, I'm not going to tell you anything new. I'm going to ask you some questions, and I really want you to actually sit with them, not perform an answer, not caption it in your head, just really notice what comes up. And if it feels uncomfortable, really, I encourage you even more to sit with that, because there's probably something deeper behind that discomfort. And the first question is, think about the last time you used a piece of therapy language about yourself. Like, you know, I'm setting a boundary. That's my trauma response. I'm protecting my peace. It doesn't matter which one, just find the most recent one. Now then ask yourself, in that moment, was I trying to understand something, or was I trying to end a conversation, or, you know, have an easy way out? And you know what? I encourage you to be fully honest here. There's no wrong answer. And honestly, you know, sometimes ending a conversation is sometimes the exact right move, but notice which one it actually was. Notice if you even know the difference in that moment, or if you only know in hindsight, like right now. Second question, when you hear someone else use therapy speak, you know, maybe it annoyed you a little, you know, even just listening to this episode, maybe you thought of someone who overuses this language, and just ask yourself, like, what is that irritation actually about? Is it the words are being misused, or is it something closer to they got to opt out of something, whether it was a friendship or a relationship? It doesn't even have to be a friendship, a relationship, an obligation, a hard conversation, and you didn't, or you couldn't, or you wouldn't let yourself. Sometimes our harshest judgment of other people's language is really a judgment of a permission we haven't given ourselves. You know, not always, but it's definitely worth checking. Third question, and this is the one I think matters most for everything we've talked about today. Think of a structural problem in your life right now, whether it's about money or time or power or something just not great that's happening in your life and isn't really your fault and isn't really fixable by you alone. You know, whether it's your job, your rent, your workload, your city, you know, discrimination, whatever it may be. Now notice, have you been describing that problem to yourself using the language of a personal deficiency? Like, I just need to manage my stress better. I need better boundaries at work. I need to heal my relationship with money. And notice if the frame you've been handed, you know, quietly by an industry worth $6.7 trillion has an interest in you believing this, but has trained you to look inward for a fix that actually lives outward. And you know, that's not a failure of yours. That's a frame doing exactly what it was built to do. And the last one, and not a question, but more so a practice if you want it. Next time you feel the pull to reach for one of these phrases, you know, holding space or boundary or protecting my peace or trauma response, try just once saying the plain version instead. Not the clinical word, just the actual sentence underneath it. Not, I'm setting a boundary. Just try saying, I don't want to do this, and I'm scared to just say that. You know, not, that's my anxious attachment. Try, I'm scared you're going to leave, and I don't know how to say that without it sounding needy. And, you know, not, I'm protecting my peace. You know, try, this is hard, and I don't want to do the hard thing right now. And just see what changes. I think you'll find the plain version is scarier to say out loud, and also, usually, it's more true and it's more human. And truer sentences, even the small ones, are the actual thing that we're all supposedly trying to get back to, which is connection, honesty, being known, not the label, but the actual substance thing itself.

0: And that brings me to the end of this episode. I really hope you've enjoyed this one. I think it's, yeah, been a corridor that I've been wanting to do for a long time, but there's just so many threads to it because it really has just kind of seeped into every facet into our lives. And honestly, this episode could have been hours and hours long if we spent, you know, every moment, kind of every instance that therapy speakers kind of invaded itself into. Yeah, we would be here for a very long time, but it really has just like features in every part of our lives and in so many different institutions as well. And I didn't speak about it very much in this episode because I think it's something that I want to do a bit more research on. But just as we've been, as I've been recording this episode, another thing that has been coming up that kind of I got reminded of was not only is it therapy speak that's kind of being weaponized, it's also like the neurodivergency corridor has also kind of been a lot recently as well. You know, whether it's people feeling like they can diagnose other people with you know, autism or ADHD or any kind of neurodivergency, or you know, people using their neurodivergency as just like how therapy speak, and it sounds like on the surface it has a lot of substance, but it actually doesn't communicate any depth at all, and it's kind of used as a shield to choose the easier option. I've kind of noticed that in when the neurodivergency space as well, you know, just people using their neurodivergency as an explanation and then therefore as an excuse for just not cool behaviors. And I think that also needs to be addressed as well. Definitely by someone who's got more like mana in the space and authority to speak to it, but it's just something that I've noticed anecdotally as well, that it's not just therapy speak, but it's also the whole neurodivergency speak, that it's also, there's been a repackaging there. And I think it does go hand in hand with therapy speak, the repackaging of therapy speak as well. So I just want to put that out there. But yeah, thank you so much for tuning into this episode of Headscarves and Good Yarns. I hope you've enjoyed, and we'll catch you for the next one.
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0: Temperature will drop to a cool 3 overnight. Fine tomorrow with some westerly winds with a high of 18. And looking ahead to Tuesday, mainly fine, although there may be a shower or two. A westerly turning southerly with a high of just 14 degrees.
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3: 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Oh my! 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

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Greeting and welcome to the Kainga Pacifica Services. 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

challenge promoting and supporting safe and healthy relationship. And I am Tevita Fakaosi, the founder of Kainga Pacifica Services Trust, and also together with our co-founder Malcolm Byfoot. And the purpose of Kainga Pacifica Services is to promote and support a safe and healthy relationship and helping family to say no to family violence and sexual violence. We are here now until 2 o'clock, and welcome to our Kainga Pacifica Services coming to you from Radio Hawke's Bay. And before I continue on with Fera Utu, I would like to start it with an opening prayer.

Let us pray. Heavenly Father, we thank you for this opportunity. We thank you for your many blessings that you bless us with. We acknowledge that without you, nothing we can do. And with you, everything is possible. And if you are with us, who can be against us? As we commend you, our program from Kaina Pacifica Services, dedicated to you, for the power of love to serve your people, we ask you to open our hearts to your words, to be honest, be truthful for what you bless us with, all that the responsibility, accountability for the service we deliver to your people. Makes we ask your Holy Spirit, lead us, guide us, be with us, help us, so that whatever we do, be accountable, responsible for the order resources. Bless us to be honest with what we're doing. And we pray that and ask you to bless this program as we reach out for those who are in need. We know that a lot of happening is around the world at the moment, but help us to concentrate on who we are, what you created us to be, and help us to be honest, be accountable, and also help us to be proud of having the faith in you, and also to live the life according to your will, and accept suffering as part of our purity of our heart to you. And also we ask your forgiveness in everything we've done wrong, whether in our conscious, unconscious, whatever we do, we ask your forgiveness in Jesus' name. We pray, guide us always, and bless those who listen to us tonight, this afternoon. Bless them as we go on to the weekend. We ask you to be with us, protect our families, our loved ones, especially those who pass away before us. Welcome them to the place that you prepare for us, and help us to celebrate the love that you came into us, to our family, to accept the faith, and give us peace of heart and mind. Whatever we do, we ask this in Jesus' name. Amen.

Yes, our time now is 1:09. We will, from now until 2 o'clock today, is our program for today. And welcome to Kāinga Pasifika Services, coming to you from Radio Hawke's Bay. And I am David of Hawke's Bay, bringing it to you today. So, without further ado, what we normally do, I'll check in with us, with our people, and check in with what's going on with your with the week, and how did you go about it, and anything that you find out that's very challenging you, and how did you cope with it. I think sharing your stories and your narrative is very important for us to hear, because I'm sure there'll be someone over there can relate, connect, and you see that, oh, is that how you do it? And I think that is why it's very important for me and for us to check in whatever we do. It's reminding us that we are not perfect. We always seek to do the right thing. And sometimes we can't, with a lot of worry and a lot of pressure from all over the place, the workplace, whether it's family, whatever, the challenges, regard for responsibilities, and we name it. This is a lot of things happening, but without focusing on ourselves, if we can't give what we don't have, if we unhealthy and come up with something that is negative attitude in our life, everything is going to fall into pieces, and we don't want to follow that. So our check-in for today is your highlight and a challenge. For me, I think my highlight for me is that I think this week is someone a language week, and I'm really really followed it. What they are they doing over here in Hawke's Bay and around Samoa, the celebration of the how important is their culture, their values, and so forth. My highlight is seeing people proud, being proud of who they are, or what they're doing, no matter what language or whatever culture you come from. I love watching the culture display and also promote it in the right way, that everyone working together and appreciates of who they are. I love to see that. And also, I love to see the challenge of what is healthy to keep on doing it in our culture, and what is think the challenge that we have to let go, because it's create more problem for us in regard for our families and what we have to do. And it's okay to let go some of the stuff that doesn't build the our culture and doesn't bring us together, because at the end of the day, it's all about self-care, care for ourselves, and also for our culture to move forward and also to go with the time. And to me, my challenge is that, what are the things that we need to be challenged to challenge our culture and also our spiritual belief? Because you know, Kāinga Pasifika Services, there are three areas that we dedicate, I see, that's most very important for us to challenge. Sometimes we know a lot about our relationship, our healthy relationship, what we do and all this thing, and we study, learn it, and so forth. But when we put into practice in a practical way, there is always a barrier. The barrier of our cultures, our culture, and also the barrier of our Christian belief. So many different people interpreting the Bible and the Christian faith in different way. At the end of the day, it's not about your own self, it's all about love. Love, love, love. The power of love, to me, is more important than the power of love to save your people, not the love of power. Most of us, some part of our culture is the love of power. People having the power, they want to have it because we have this, we got that, we got the name, we got the title, who is high, who is low, and so forth. I think to me, that is the barrier that I would like to challenge, because the power of love is to save your people. I am totally

100% agree with that. No matter who you are, what position you got, or what the hierarchy, or the church minister, or whatever, or the big chief or king or whatever, the power of love is to save your people. The higher you are, the more responsibility, accountability for us to our people to serve. And because our Christian faith is based on it. Jesus said, I come to serve, not to be served. And if we don't do that, forget about you being a leader. Because to me, that is contradict of who we are, is to serve our people, no matter who you are. And I'm counting myself too. Because so hard for me to dismantle, to agree and all this, but I know it's true, definitely true, but I don't like to change it. The harder thing for us when we don't let go of all our power is our pride to ourselves. Our pride, if we let go of our pride and do the right thing, what we do is right is always right. God's judgment is on our righteousness, His righteousness, not whatever you feel good, sound good, and do it for the sake of something that's because no matter is whether right or wrong, just do it because of to bring all together and so forth. Whatever is wrong is wrong. What is good is good. What is right is always right. So that is my challenge. And accountable, responsible, and also be aware of when we be honest, accountable for the little thing, God bless us, provide us all the big things given to us. And I believe that. When He's going to do that, there's not us to predict. It's up to Him. He knows the best, and He knows all that is good for us if we have faith in Him. To me, that is my challenge, and also my highlight is being joy and happy doing the right thing. And if the people don't do it, it's okay. They need to be like themselves. To it himself, but you don't have to be a follower and so forth. To be a leader, accountable, responsible, praise people, acknowledge that what they're doing, and change people's life in our actions. That will be enough for me. Challenge for you, what are you going to do about it? And are you agree or disagree, or you want to challenge it? Well, it is okay. Because everyone have their own understanding of what is it, but if it doesn't line up with our Christian faith, with our what is say in the Bible regard for whatever is what is right there, then forget about what is any meaningful or translate or anything that we try to prove. If it doesn't line up with what our Christian faith, what is all about, the power of love to save your people, then we tend to challenge it and let it go. So that is my check-in for today, and also hopefully that you do your own check-in. And before we move on, I'll play another song because I would like to have our reflection for today. I would like to talk more about what is meant by cohesive control, cohesive control, and what is? Well, I think we already talked about cohesive narcissist, but I would like to go over again what is meant by cohesive control, because there are a lot of stuff we need to understand what is it, because sometimes we don't get it, but we're doing it and we keep on doing all the time without aware it is a. Sometimes some of we doing too much is always abuse, and we need to talk more about it to clear, to make sure that we are on the same page with everyone. Okay, I'll play another song, a Tongan song for you people before we move on to our promoting what we do, what kind of Pacific are doing, where we are today, and where we are and what we're doing, and the service we can provide to you people, and we move on to our last part. It will be the reflection of our topic is what is a cohesive, what is the meaning of that cohesive control. Okay, this song here is a Tongan song. We call it Marie Palataisi Puli Puli. I'm not quite sure. I haven't heard that one.

Our time now is 23 past, past one. And we move on to our looking at what Karinga Pacifica is doing. Karinga Pacifica services promoting and supporting a safe and healthy relationship. So about us, PAIC is all about Karinga Pacifica services. By Karinga Pacifica for Karinga Pacifica, the organization was a charitable trust organization and was founded by myself and co-founder with Malcolm Byford, as I said before. The purpose of the, we provide these services by Karinga Pacifica for Karinga Pacifica is that to promote the well-being and potential of all Pacific people here in Hawke's Bay. It was established in 2021 out from Tav Hawke's Bay. It used to be Tav Hawke's Bay. I was part of that group of family violence, but now it's known by Muka.

organization. So our services, so we have services like Final Resilience for family violence and sexual violence and so forth. And also we have the Fatawola program is supporting our families. And also we have the driving license program. And also we have to work with also Olanga Tamariki too. So our services for Whanau Resilience is a service for our Pacific facilitators and facilitate a safe and healthy relationship program, a non-violent program, 12 sessions program designed by Pacific Lens, and I was designing all this program in regard for the experience and also understanding how our Pacific people take into heart what we do. So all the program was designed by myself and setting up something that line up with the value of our culture and how important to challenge it, and also our spiritual belief, and also how to break the cycle of violence. So it's very important for me to our people to understand, bring the language, bring the heart, and also the focus of kind of family violence, where our people can relate and connect and decide what to do. And we love to do that. And this is how our kind of Pacific service is established. And I think I'm so happy that it worked. It changed a lot of families out there when they done the program, and it's so powerful to witness the testimony to our people, and also being proud of changing, making a life change to our Tamariki and so forth. Even though we grow up with our people, our young people grow up like myself, as a father of an old generation, we use violence and smacking and hitting as a discipline and teaching, but actually it's really, really do more harm than what we expected. But this is how we were brought up with. It's so hard for us all people to challenge and change that, but we need to know and understand there is a way, and there is a way to learn how to discipline our children in the right way, and not smacking and hitting as an excuse. To me, I've been one of those believing, but I'm not one. I feel for our people that still don't believe that. We have every right to challenge that, but I believe that it's about time for us to work together, old people, old belief, to change it to nowadays. There is a way, there is a method, there is a way of how we are going to discipline our children and also each other, and how to communicate and respect each other as they are. So that's Whanau Resilient program, that's developed that program, lining it up, how to bring our people together, connect to ours, to our root, see how the problem is, and give them tools to see. We all have the tools within ourselves. It's a matter of clear and understand, and also to apply it to what we do and practice the right thing, because practice, and we can't change the thing overnight. Once we understand that, it takes time for us to change that old habit like old people we do at the moment. So that is Whanau Resilience, which is supported by Te Hurenga o Te Ao, another contract coming after that. We kind of Pacific Services got that contract for 9 years. It is a follow-up of our men's changing behavior from violence, and it's a follow-up from that Whanau Resilience. We have that Whanau Ola program. We've been supporting our Pacific family here in Hawke's Bay, coming from Tato Collective contract that is doing very well. There are a lot of people using the service of Whanau Ola program, supporting our people to have a prosperous something in the future, that they don't have to rely on the benefits and so forth, but on finding seeking a good job and permanent job to support their families and so forth, and also supporting them to run their own business and also live a healthy families and so forth, and also providing all that they need to move forward. Also, we have the driving license team, which is a really, really successful driving team, which help our people to seek more opportunity in regard for work, driving safely.

on the road and our children on the road and so forth. And they are so very, very successful of the driving team. So thankful for all the service they provide. For also for our management team, for director of operation with Julie and finance Vineta, and office administration Oliver Silla, and for all that they done to lead our organization, and also for myself to oversee and see what's going on and support and cultural respect and spiritual thing, director of our program. So it's so good to work together as a team. For the final resilience, because of Lili Niue is maternity leave, Lili Shifolau is step up to for secondments, and JJ Sarisiaki Langaria is also supporting her. And we're still waiting for the vet for our new part-time navigator to come in, but we're waiting for everything when it's right as soon as possible. Also for the driving license, Avituria for Aussie and Maria Onesi for the hard work for driving team, and well done team, and well done for everything that we've done. We are doing to our organization. So without further ado, I think if you need any information, I think there's a lot of stuff that you can come and talk to us, and we only ask your honesty with us. That's all we're looking for. Honesty, be honest with us. Whatever you want, you need. We need ask you to bring some information to move forward to the our program or help you out. We do the same so that we not only encourage our people to be honest, but also we see that we are accountable, responsible for the fund that's given to us. And we don't want to lose that opportunity for our Pacific people here in Hawke's Bay. So without further ado, if you want to contact us, you can feel free to do so by giving us a ring anytime. We are Kaima Pacifica at 410 B Terrace, Flaxmere, Hastings. And our admin phone number is 06-650-5106. So and we have our Facebook. Also, we have our website. You can type Kaima Pacifica Services and you can find us anywhere there. Okay, without further ado, I will play a song, a Samoan song, which is to celebrate the Samoan Language Week for this week. So good, well done you Samoan, and hopefully that you enjoy this one here for the Samoan Language Week.

Okay, our time now is 25 more minutes to 2 o'clock. Better we move on to the next part of our program. Is the wake of Kanga Pacific Service is still going on. So it's very, very, very busy. And we have some visitors coming for us from other places to visit our working place. And our staff is flat out going out, in and out all the time, especially the driving license team and Fanaola. And also from the Fana Resilience, the programs and so forth. There are a lot and lot of things going on. And also, I would like to say thank you for the staff, all that they've done. And also, there's a lot of things to carry on the work we do. But like I said, it will be part of our set up things to move forward in for Kanga Pacific Services. And we move on to our the part of our last part of our program is the reflection. What we are going to reflect on today is what is meant by cohesive control. What is meant by cohesive control? Because I know cohesive control is sometimes it's a little bit. I just need to understand what is involved, what is all about. Because we see just any control. I think there are some control is good, is giving opportunity, and there are some control that is abuse. I feel it doesn't mean that every control is bad, but sometimes we need to have a boundary, which is we can call it control too. Set a boundary, a healthy control, a healthy boundary, a healthy stuff that giving the choice of the people. But at the same time, when our children need to be, we need to some way of how to control them in a healthy way, a way of how we do it. But back to our reflection, what is meant by cohesive control? Another word for cohesive control is persuasion control. So cohesive persuasion control refer to a pattern of controlling behaviors that create an unequal power dynamic in a relationship or any relationship. So these behaviors give the perpetrators power over their partner and to making it difficult for them to leave these people, to leave the offenders. So sometimes coercive control can escalate into physical abuse. But however, even when it does not escalate, cohesive control is a form of emotional abuse that can cause psychological trauma. Trauma is very, very is so obvious. Everyone experiences it nowadays from the past. So cohesive control is an act or a pattern of act of assault, threat, humiliations, and intimidation or other abuse that is used to harm or punish or frightens their victim. And what make someone to be cohesive? Let's say cohesive control is a pattern of behavior. Behaviors that enable someone to use the power over another person through fear and control. And cohesive control can happen in any type of intimate relationship,

and includes behavior such as insult the other person or making threats, or also controlling the finance control, and also using the sexual coercion. And another question is coming out, said, what makes control cohesive? What makes control cohesive? Cohesive control involves non-violent tactics such as harassment, intimidations, and monitoring of someone's time and activities, use or apply and maintain the dominance over one's partner, and so forth. There are a lot of ways how you can use cohesive. Sometimes we don't know what you're doing, but usually you said to persuade someone to do something good, something that you want them to do. In any way, I think I can see we can use it no matter what, when we talk, like the leaders and so forth, they use a lot of cohesive. Maybe it's a healthy cohesive control, but it isn't abused. If you are wondering whether it's happening to you, here are some of the signs. When you experience yelling, when you experience name calling, when you experience or spewing insults or otherwise ridiculing you, when you are attempting, when they are attempting to make you question your own sanity or gaslighting, or invading your privacy, punishing you for not going along with what they want, or trying to control your life and make sure that you tell them where to go. But I think telling us where to go and so forth is acknowledging that it's a matter of, it depends where you look from. And also, some of the things you have to be aware of, it depends on the situation. Whatever situation you are, but as long you are clear what you're trying to do and give the person an opportunity, give the person that you trying to help an opportunity to a choice. That's the thing. You give them a choice. As long you give them a choice to do whatever, but you explain to them what is going to happen, what the outcome, what it's all about. And that, to me, that's what I see. Cohesive is sometimes it's okay if you give them a choice and you don't have to use intimidating and so forth, but sometimes we overstep that boundaries. So, is cohesive control the same as narcissistic abuse? That's the question now. Usually, the goal of abuser is to manipulate, to control, and instill or introduce a sense of worthlessness in the other person. So narcissistic abuse is a form of domestic abuse that is similar to wider emotional abuse and cohesive control. And there are two types of cohesive, as we like to bring out. There are two types of cohesive. The two main categories of cohesive is first, deterrence or discourage cohesion, and compellence or pressing or fascinating cohesion are distinction in their nature and requirement. So pressing or fascinating, trying to fascinate something or pressure someone, and this is part of the cohesion. So, and what other, there are also people, they look at, there are other psychologists thinking that not only two, but there are three types of cohesions. They call the first one is physical persuasion tactics, which is like physical one, like you're kissing someone or sexual touching and so forth, in sort of arousing someone, or so for physical persuasion, trying to get them to buy.

into whatever you do. Just sort of like a touching and using what they call kissing and also citing you for something and so forth, giving an eye on some person and so forth. And the second coercive type is caning excess strategy. That means, for example, isolating the woman, isolating someone, or using the false pretenders to be alone with the woman, you know, telling the one, oh, if you don't do this, I will do this. You know, I have someone else, but at the end, you don't have any. It's a sort of try to persuade them. So you're telling lies for that person. And also the last one is using the negative verbal persuasion. For example, threat to end the relationship, but you know you can't do it because you really want to do it. Expressing dissatisfaction with the woman and saying, oh, I'm happy with this. No, you want her to pay up for it and also reward you for, you know, because you feel sad of, you know, you pretending, you expressing dissatisfaction with someone. And also you are using the swearing words and try to withdraw, isolate yourself from it. So that is the three type of coercion. And what is coercion in a relationship? Coercion in the relationship happens when someone wants you very, very, really, really want you to consent with when you are already said no. When the person say no, you do really want to persuade them to consent, to agree with you, or otherwise expressing disinterest. So they might be using threat, persuasion, and other tactics to get the outcome they want. And how do you handle coercive control? When you face someone using the coercive control, usually the victim can take a first step by setting up some basic boundaries. What you have to do is setting up a healthy boundaries for you to follow, as to what kind of behavior that you accept and what kind of treatment they will or will not tolerate with. For example, you have the right to be treated with respect. When you say no, mean no doesn't mean you have to keep on persuading you. Or remember, you have the right not to take responsibility for anyone else's problems or bad behavior. If they behave like that, it doesn't fit you, and let them do it themselves. You know, you don't have to see them, you have to do them because they stop them from behaving like that. No, you have to set a bound responsibility. And also, number three, you have the right to get angry. When you get angry, frustrated, you have to express it. You don't have to be fear and scared, you being angry and so forth. And also we have the right to say no. When you mean no, that means no. There's no coercive or persuasion regard for that. So it's very important for us too to understand what is coercive discipline. We have to discipline. Coercive discipline is, you know, when we use it as a parent, coercive parenting is using a harsh parental behavior such as hitting, yelling, scolding, threatening, rejection, psychological control to enforce our children to comply to what we want them to do. That's what we call we use coercive discipline. We use also emotional coercion. Coercion is an emotional power move. It is done to influence an individual, usually because the individual who is using the coercion's lacks the skill or confidence to openly discuss, compromise, or handle not getting what they want. And this is how you can find the signs of cohesive control. What are the first signs of a controlling fashion is there are signs that you know that someone is having a cohesive control behavior. They insist of having things their way to

my way. Sometimes we feel bad about when we, but somehow when we tell them, but like I said before, when you set the boundary and give them a choice for whatever information, whatever instruction, and whatever you're disciplining your kids.

Future, forgive me for being too much. If it is too much, that is me. If it is not enough, let me know. If I've said it wrong, again, let me know. But we've got some exciting things coming up in our communities, and we have Lupesino has let our Matua, our Tama Matua, and Fonofaufautua know about it. So it'll be exciting coming up, some events coming up for our community. We also went to the Disability Supports Services Talanoa with MSD at the museum on Wednesday. So that was a really good event. We had our community, Otato Matua Matua, and the Samoan community turned up, and the Pacific community turned up to ask questions, to have input. And there is a survey on the Disability Services Support Services website, feedback. It closes today in the afternoon at 5 p.m. So go and have your feedback on carer support, the disabled people's support, and where the lack of communication is. So keep that in mind, because it is important. And also it talks there about respite care. And respite care is something that we have access to if we are caring for our matuas, if we're caring for our loved ones. It is not love if we are wanting a breather. It doesn't mean we don't love them. It just means you, us, need to look after ourselves in order to look after those that are depending on us. So go into the Disability Services Support Services website, complete it before 5 p.m. this afternoon. Or, 5 p.m. Faftai o la tātou proklame le nā lenei a fiafi o la outou au auna lenei o leli whanu vale vale e rolia a talatano atu a whaamangalo mai le uso po o le afafine pea o iei se upua pā o vale la 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God bless, have a great weekend. We will catch up again in a fortnight. Over and out. Soi fuama.

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0: temperature will drop to a cool 3 overnight. Fine tomorrow with some westerly winds with a high of 18. And looking ahead to Tuesday, mainly fine, although there may be a shower or two. A westerly turning southerly with a high of just 14 degrees.
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Hello, everyone. My name is Ryan Gatling, and welcome to the Blues Train. Over the next hour, we'll bring you the best of jazz, blues, gospel, and soul. Together, let's take a dive into the music that inspired me and a generation. So sit back and relax and enjoy this ride on the Blues Train.

0: Hello, everyone, and welcome to the Blues Train. I hope you're having a great day. For this episode, I want to get back to some new music. As I've been cultivating my playlists, I've been hearing some new music that's come out through the algorithm and some of my artists that I've been following, and I wanted to share that with everyone. Starting us off, we had a New Zealand group. It's called The 1814. It's more of a collective. They play more roots and reggae music, and here they were playing with Eugene Tamara, and the song was Let My People Go. Coming up next, we're getting a new number from Jill Scott, and this is featuring Tierra Whack. Here is Northside.
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high. 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
1: Y'all, I just want to give a shout out to DJ Premier. Y'all, I love you, baby. Thank you, Tierra Wack. Thank you for FOXing with a girl. You know I love you, fool. Philly, you all day. Each and every way.
2: Okay, let's follow that up with a little bit of Lupe Fiasco. And here he's playing with the new Deco Ensemble. This was recorded live in Miami Beach. Here is his classic, Kick Push.

Okay, let's get a couple of songs back to back. First, we're going to have a single from the Womack sisters. These are the kids of Womack and Womack from Teardrops fame. Here's their song with Daptone, If I Let You. And then after that, we're going to have a song from Knower. This is the band with Lewis Cole and Genevieve Artadi, and they're playing with the WDR big band from Germany, and you'll be hearing Around.

Okay, let's play a little something a little bit different. This song is from a group called Everything Yes, and it features YouTube star Sax Logic. He does a lot of great instructional saxophone videos, starting off as a high school student, and now he's maturing into a sax teacher in his own right. Here he is playing with his brother, and the song is Flying Nimbus.

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Now we're going to get a bit of a three-peat in. First, we'll have Ray. This is taken from the Montreux Jazz Festival, and you'll have Who Knows.

0: is where the time goes. After that, we're going to get a live video from Chaka Khan. She's singing for the Colors show, and she's going to do her hit, Through the Fire. And after that, we'll get Robert Glasper. And this was recorded at the Louis Vuitton Foundation. And you'll hear Radiohead's Everything in Its Right Place.
1: I want to thank Montrose so much, and I want to thank my AP family for building this giant watch face that we are rotating around so beautifully, and for co-creating the show with us.

1976. On this stage, on the 3rd of July, 50 years ago today, Nina Simone stood basically right here. And she sang this song, so much more hauntingly beautiful than I ever could.

Coming up next, I got a cool little video. It's shot almost on 240p. It looks like something you'd see on videotape from the late 70s or early 80s. It's Nat Smith, Kiefer Cartoons, and Kenny Beats. It's recorded live at Wonderland Park. Here is Sideways.

Thank you for riding with us on the blues train. Closing us out, I'm going to go back to an old favorite. Here's the trio Moonchild from 2019, and we'll leave you with The Other Side. Have a great day, everyone.

So acetates were pressed, but they didn't do anything particular with them. The band were together until they all graduated from Ohio State University. Now, these became available when a Dutch label called New Sound Records got hold of the recordings and put three of them onto a 7-inch 45 RPM EP, calling it Three Unreleased Garage Psych Tracks from Columbus, Ohio, 1969, from King Clam and the Marine Band. Here's my pick from that. This is called Inertia.

that's our final track in this week's Garage Military Industrial Complex episode of Retrospect. Inertia from the King Clam and the Marine Band. Super obscure band off that release on Now Sound Records. Cool track. Thanks for listening. Thanks for being here. Remember, your feedback is always welcome. You can find Retrospect across all the socials, back episodes across all podcasting platforms. 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There's a link on many of my social posts on how you can do that. Leaving you with an instrumental from a band called The Lancers, 1966 release. This is called Do The Spy, and that's it for my tenuously military-affiliated tracks. 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
1: Am I supposed to be a big fan? 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

0: 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Across Hawke's Bay today, it'll be fine with some light winds that will turn to westerlies, heading for a high of 18, dropping to a cool 4 overnight. Mainly fine tomorrow, although we may get a shower in there. Some westerlies turning southerly with an expected high of just 14 degrees.
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The era of the great music that came out in the 1960s. 60s, a nostalgia show. I'm not quite sure whether this is a great 60s song, but it was certainly very popular. Ecke Bilk and Stranger on Shore.

Nothing really planned for the show tonight, although I'm going to be playing a lot of Tamla Motown songs, just as a mark of respect for Tamla Motown Records. So a lot of the songs tonight will be the great songs put out by Tamla Motown. Tamla Motown was founded in 1959 by Berry Gordy and was originally called just Tamla, and it was later tagged on to that was Motown, because it was established in Detroit, which is the motor capital, or was the motor capital manufacturing place in the States. So hence the name Motown. The tagline for the record label originally was the voice of Black America, but somewhere along the line they decided to be a little bit PC, and they changed that to the voice of a young America.

Right, first up tonight, we're actually going to play a song for Rhianne way up there in Napier, who'd requested the Fifth Dimension and the great song Up, Up and Away. But I haven't got it with me tonight, Rhianne, but we'll play another one, a probably better well-known track from the Fifth Dimension. Of course, it's Aquarius and I'll Let the Sunshine In.

Next up, we've got a couple of songs from Tamla Motown that were covered by the Beatles, and we'll start off with a song put out by Barrett Strong, a song called Money, That's What I Want. That was released in 1959, but I think it was still around in 1960, and we'll follow that one up with the Marvelettes song, Please, Mr. Postman.

The Marvelettes there with the Please Mr. Postman, one of the other hits that they had in the 60s was a song called Beechwood 45789.

All right, I think we'll take a break from Motown songs for a while, and we'll go back to the early 1960s and a little Peggy March, and I will follow him.

A Rinky Dink by Dave Baby Cortez, and that brought the time to coming up 22 minutes after 8 o'clock here on Arrow FM, your local community access radio station, and of course you're listening to the 60s Nostalgia Show. Right, next up we've got Steam and Na Na Hey Hey Kiss 'em Goodbye.

Joey D and the Starlighters there, and Peppermint Twist. And this song was named after the club they used to play in, which was called the Peppermint Lounge. Right, Rhiann, looks like you're in for a bonus because I've just managed to find the Fifth Dimension and the Jimmy Webb song, Up, Up and Away.

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Time has ticked around to 25 minutes to 9 o'clock, and I think between now and 9 o'clock we'll go back to Motown songs, and we'll start off with Mary Wells and My Guy.

Mary Wells there with My Guy, and shortly after that, The Temptations put out a bit of a follow-up to that song called My Girl.

Stevie Wonder there with I Was Made to Love Her. And next up, we've got... we'll just get rid of Stevie. Next up, we've got Junior Walker and the All-Stars and Shotgun.

And sticking with the number ones, what was on this day back in 1961? At Helen Shapiro was at number one, the song you're about to hear. And at that time, at the age of just 14, she became the youngest act ever to score a UK number one.

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We'll do it all over again, play more of the music that you love to hear. Going to leave you now with a bit of the sweet. And remember, whatever you do for the rest of this day, make sure you have some fun. See ya.

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1: In Radio Hawke's Bay Community News, a youth charged with the murder of 15-year-old Kaia Kaoria will stand trial in October. The three-week trial is set for 27 October in the High Court of Palmerston North. The 16-year-old, who has name suppression, was charged after Kaoria was found with fatal stab wounds on Alexander Ave in Napier. Police discovered the victim while responding to reports of disorder at a nearby party. And Hatahore in St. John is asking people to call 111 only for genuine emergencies as demand hits record levels. The service activated its emergency operations centre after receiving 2,562 calls on Saturday. Director of Ambulance Operations Doug Gallagher says staff are under heavy strain and often skipping breaks to keep up. Health New Zealand says it's working closely with St. John to support patient flow, with emergency departments also facing high seasonal pressure. And a Napier local is celebrating a $1 million Lotto First Division win from Saturday night with the lucky ticket bought on My Lotto. The Powerball jackpot now climbs to $10 million for Wednesday's draw, while Strike 4 remains unclaimed at $400,000. And thanks to our friends at Local Democracy Reporting for the following story. Local Democracy Reporting is local body journalism, co-funded by Radio New Zealand and New Zealand On Air. The Funeral Directors Association says councillors, as a monopoly provider of death care services, need to do more to keep costs down. A recent survey shows average burial costs nationwide at about $4,359, with cremations at around $925, well above the work and income funeral grant of $2,697. Palmerston North Council has lifted fees in line with inflation, while some neighbouring councils have removed charges for children on compassionate grounds. Funeral directors say rising costs are pushing families to scale back services, with more people choosing cremation to save money. And in sport, the Hawke's Bay Magpies thrilled a strong home crowd with a 52-33 win over Tasman Marco. And now turn their focus to Manawatu this week. And Canterbury has claimed the Rand 30 Shield from Otago with a 19-15 victory and will defend it for the first time against Bay of Plenty on Saturday. Across Hawke's Bay today, it'll be fine with some light winds that will turn to westerlies, heading for a high of 18, dropping to a cool 4 overnight. Mainly fine tomorrow, although we may get a shower in there. Some westerlies turning southerly with an expected high of just 14 degrees.
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3: IPOs on average underperform the broader index over a two-year period. So yes, there will be some successful IPOs that do much better than the basket that is the index that they are in. In other words, if you just bought the market, you may underperform that one IPO that does really well. But there are a lot of really bad IPOs that don't do very well.
4: A reminder that this podcast is for general information only and isn't intended as personalised financial advice.
5: You're listening to The Canny View. I'm Tim Ewan, Risk Insurance Manager for Stewart Group. Today we're discussing two articles that explore very different but connected ideas. The first looks at the wave of enormous technology IPOs expected to hit the market and asks whether ordinary investors should be swept up in the excitement. The second examines society's reaction to extraordinary wealth and success, asking whether you've come too quick to criticise those who create significant value. At their core, both pieces challenge us to think beyond headlines and emotions. One urges investors to resist hype and focus on evidence. The other encourages us to look beyond envy and understand how wealth is created, distributed, and ultimately passed on. And I'm joined by Nick Stewart, CEO of Stewart Group, and a financial advisor. Hi, Nick.
3: Good morning.
5: Now, you begin with the story of Neeltjen Cornelis investing in the Dutch East India Company way back in 1602. I'll just say that again, 1602. What lessons from the world's first IPO are still relevant for investors considering companies like SpaceX and OpenAI today?
3: Well, the reason why we talked about this, the Dutch East India Company and the IPO, is that the same thing applies today as it did then. And there's one particular case with this lady, Mrs. Cornelius, was the fact that she put 100 guilders, which is, and remember that a person at that stage was paid about a half guilder a day in wages. So she put half a year's earnings into the world's first IPO as an ordinary shareholder. And it's interesting, she did extremely well. The company did very well. But also, when you pitch the parallel of, say, the Dutch East India Company versus what we have today with something like SpaceX. So the East India Company had boats. It had a series of wharfs. It had warehouses. You could actually see and watch exactly what it was doing. Very, very transparent. Whereas at the moment, if you look at something like, say, SpaceX, you know, mining for asteroids and, you know, putting a million people, you know, not just into space, but a colony on Mars. I mean, that's very, very different than shipping cinnamon and vanilla from the East Indies to mainland Europe. And so it was just interesting to talk about the difference between the two. You basically couldn't have two more polar opposite type of enterprises.
5: Yeah, exactly. Now, SpaceX's valuation is approaching US dollars $2 trillion, yet the company is still posting substantial losses. Mm. How should investors balance an extraordinary vision against the underlying financial realities?
3: Cool. So SpaceX, as of last couple of days, so it's actually $2.16 trillion now, US dollars it is. And

0: if you looked at in terms of a company size globally, SpaceX is number 7. Now, just remember that not all of the company is tradable. A lot of it is locked up. A lot of employees that have shares, you know, they have an embargo. You're not allowed to just realize the shares. Also, you know, our cornerstone shareholders, such as Elon Musk, he may have lockdown provisions as well. So just a small portion of the company has been floated. So imagine that you list, you float, and you sell to the public 10% of the shares, and those shares bounce up and down on the day, depending on the public's appetite for your shares or stock, you know, your equity, the equity in your business. And that's where a willing buyer meets a willing seller and price is executed. Quite simple. But the interesting thing is, remember, most of the company isn't tradable. Only a portion of the company is actually available to buy and sell because most of it's locked up, as I said. So it actually means that things can be quite volatile, particularly when an IPO, an initial public offering, first comes to market and a lot of people would like to buy it. It's akin to a lot of people, Tim, would like to come to a party at your house, but the door is a standard door and only one person at a time can come through. So it's kind of one of those, it's looked like a bit of a stampede with an IPO. You get a lot of people wanting to access it. And unfortunately, the door, the pipe is only so big. So often you get this kind of euphoria that comes through. So SpaceX, when it listed on the IPO, went up by about 35%. So for the world's largest ever IPO to also come on so strongly at a 35% premium was very successful for them. It's actually come back a little bit since then because you generally find that rational heads prevail and a lot of people go, hey, what am I actually buying here? And then they might read the prospectus or the offer document and say, wow, I mean, asteroid mining and colonies on Mars, you know, that's what you read when you were little in a science fiction book in the 1980s. And it's now in an offering document for you to buy shares in. So interesting times, Tim. But when we go back and say, let's look at these companies versus companies in the tech boom of the 2000s and subsequent tech train wreck. In the early 2000s, the late 90s, a lot of the companies didn't have any earnings, or they were very, very little. It was all hope and prayer on the internet. Now, the internet was incredibly successful, but in those early days, a lot of it was just pie in the sky, a lot of blue sky thinking. Whereas if you actually look at something like SpaceX and some of the other technology companies, the earnings streams are huge. Now, you know, they may be making a loss, but that is because they're pumping so much investment into what they're doing. You know, akin to a rocket ship, you know, you burn a lot of oxygen to get one of those craft into orbit. But once you're there, there is no gravity. Like it's you know, you can go a long way with not much once you get there. And it's kind of like these companies, you know, it literally is, you know, with some of these IPOs and particularly around AI and technology, it literally is a race and they are exhausting a huge amount of capital to get there. So, yep, the underlying earnings, it may be negative, but they're making losses. But their revenue growth is something to behold. It is quite amazing. But just bear in mind, just because someone has positive earnings momentum, in other words, every year they are growing, week on week, month on month, quarter by quarter, year by year, still doesn't mean that you should buy it at a quantum or a price that is just literally from outer space. And that's the key. And that's the thing where you want diversification. You want to keep your head, not follow the crowd. Because here's a secret for you, Tim. IPOs on average underperform the broader index over a 2-year period. So yes, there will be some successful IPOs that do much better than the basket that is the index that they are in. In other words, if you just bought the market, you may underperform that one IPO that does really well. But there are a lot of really bad IPOs that don't do very well. Like, you know, my food bag.
1: Yes.
0: You know, the stock price depreciation with that was stratospheric.

0: atmospheric, you know, the burn of shareholder equity. So it's not all cookies and cream going into IPOs. And on average, if you're a betting person, you would buy the market and not buy the IPO.
1: As you know, Nick, I do like music and so forth, and running through my head right now is a couple of songs from David Bowie. One is Space Odyssey and the other one is Life on Mars. But the question is, the evidence is clear. Why do investors continue to chase high-profile listing?
0: It's human nature, Tim.
1: Right.
0: It's like why do people buy a two-door sports car when they're post-middle-aged and they actually find it really hard to climb out of the car? By the way, I'm picking on myself because I turn 50 in a couple of days' time. Actually, by the time this is published, I will be 50, so I'm middle-aged.
1: And I'm laughing too, Nick, because I had an MG at one stage too.
0: But, I mean, that's the interesting thing about, like, because a lot of people say, Nick, as people become more and more sophisticated with their investment, generation by generation, so it's implied that we get smarter each generation. And, yeah, we do. But there's this inherent bias that we have as humans, like fight or flight, the lizard brain. And just some of us, we love to chase shiny things. I mean, here we are. We're, you know, you and I, we're born and bred Hawke's Bay lads. You know, the magpie's our emblem. Well, magpies chase shiny things.
1: They do.
0: And they just can't help themselves. And yet a magpie's a really smart bird. I mean, I met a guy who trained one to speak.
1: Wow.
0: You know, like they're a trainable bird. They are really smart. And yet they chase shiny things. Some human investors are like a magpie. And it doesn't matter how many times you tell them that they shouldn't be doing what they're doing, but they just do. Yeah, it's like, you know, not every 50-year-old male wants to go and buy a two-door sports car, but there are some that do. It's just, it is what it is.
1: Yeah. Now, one of the reoccurring themes is understanding who is selling and why. What can that question tell an investor more than the future growth projections in a prospectus?
0: With an IPO, so that's, remember, again, it's an initial public offering. So it's the first time that the company has offered shares in the business to the public.
1: Sure.
0: It's very exciting. It means that a private company becomes a public company. So there's a company that you and I, you know, if we admire it for a long period of time, you can buy their product, or you could buy some of their shares. Or on the other side is they often have some bonds, so you could lend them some money. So there are multiple ways that you can enjoy being part of a company. But the thing is, you sit there and you go, so why would someone do an IPO? Why would someone sell down their shares? Well, sometimes it's for profile. A lot of the time it's to free up liquidity for people who have invested or have worked at that company for a long period of time. And it allows them a liquidity event for them to sell without the company being sold as like a trade sale. You're just selling a slither of it because you own a portion of the company, so you're able to free up your equity. The other is that the company is in an expansionary phase and needs to raise extra money in due course. And that is precisely what SpaceX is doing. So SpaceX, are not only did they do an initial public offering, but they're also, you can buy a SpaceX bond now, or I believe that's coming up shortly. So they're playing both sides of the ledger. So they've sold some shares, but they'll also issue some bonds. So there are many ways why companies, you know, do an IPO. Sadly, in our little nation of New Zealand, we've been quite bereft of new offerings of late. You know, a lot of companies, we've actually had many companies have left the stock exchange and been acquired, such as something like when Graham Hart's Rank Group bought Carter Holt Harvey. And that was an absolute bellwether of a company. You know, that was a top 10 New Zealand stock. Well, it disappeared. You've got some companies in New Zealand that have migrated away, but we haven't seen IPOs like other nations have. So the opportunity set for you and I to be involved in IPOs in our little nation of New Zealand at the bottom of the South Pacific has been quite narrow, and there's also been some quite spectacular wealth destruction events have occurred with IPOs in our market. Very different than what you saw with SpaceX in the last couple of weeks.
1: Now, you mentioned My Food Bag. If we contrast that with Napier Port, it's a striking contrast, isn't it? Yeah. And I guess the question is, what practical lessons, you know, should New Zealand investors take from those two very, very different IPO experiences?
0: So if you think about the port is a piece of infrastructure. You know, it's a little bit like the Dutch East India Trading Company.

0: it's just a component of what they were doing. You know, you've got your wharves, you've got warehousing, distribution facilities, etc., and you charge a fee, effectively charging a fee as each service is delivered. So you'll charge a berthing fee, you'll charge, you know, you could charge a packing fee. Often some of these people, they own the transportation to the wharf, etc. At least so many ways that a piece of infrastructure can make money, just the same as the Auckland Airport makes money and does it very well. But because of that, you know, in Hawke's Bay, it's a monopoly. We don't have that many ports in our country. You know, you've got Tauranga, Auckland, Wellington, Gisborne, Napier, Lyttelton, Otago, etc. You know, we're not building any more. And in fact, if you look at Auckland, I mean, I wouldn't be surprised, Tim, if in your and my lifetime that there isn't a port in Auckland.
1: It all ends up being in Tauranga.
0: Yeah, or if Winston gets his way, it would be there'll be a rail system, and a lot of it will be down at Northport.
1: Sure. Yeah.
0: Because cities expand.
1: Yes.
0: And if you look at something like, say, London, you know, Canary Wharf. Well, it's called Canary Wharf, and that's where the city of London now is in terms of the city as in the business centre. It didn't used to be the business centre. It was for the merchants and for shipping. So things change. So that kind of monopolistic entity means you're going to have much more steady income streams, slightly more sluggish growth because of just the inherent nature of what it is. A little bit like, Tim, what power companies used to be like.
1: Yes.
0: Until, you know, the last 10 to 15 years, they've been much more profitable than many of us would like.
1: Correct. No argument from me there, Nick. Yeah.
0: And then you've got something like My Food Bag. So you're talking like a new food distributor, so to speak, delivering something that is unique, right place, right time, with many of us that were locked at home with COVID. Possibly with COVID if you were sick, but in the COVID environment, they did a very, very successful IPO. And unfortunately, after that, spilt milk, just things didn't quite go so well. So there was a lot of wealth destruction for shareholders there, which is a very different story to something like the Port of Napier.
1: Now, your advice appears to favour patience over excitement. In a market driven by fear of missing out, how can investors distinguish between prudence and missed opportunity?
0: So this is prior to the event, how they could distinguish that? Well, I think it just comes back to your due diligence on the investment. So why are we going to, and I'm thinking about if you were thinking from the investor's viewpoint, so they're sitting there saying, why would we put a portion of our balance sheet on the line to invest in this particular investment? So you just come back to your due diligence. I mean, so why are we doing it? How much are we going to deploy? Is this based on some discipline and rigor, or is this more we're making this decision on a whim because this is what everyone was telling me at the rugby club on Saturday night?
1: Exactly.
0: And when you think about the due diligence, it's like, what's the track record of the company? Do I want an exposure in that foreign jurisdiction? Are there going to be some tax implications for me on making this investment? Because, you know, in New Zealand at the moment, you know, we have quite a progressive tax structure. You know, you've got tax rates going all the way up to 39 cents, whereas if you invest in a PIE vehicle, portfolio investment entity vehicle, it's a final tax bracket 28%. Well, you know, if you're going to invest in a whole lot of IPOs in a foreign market, they are outside that regime.
1: And also the key thing too that's just popped into my mind, how does it fit into your overall financial planning that your advisor has put together for you in a bespoke, curated manner?
0: Absolutely. Well, this is like when someone wants to invest in an IPO, it means that, you remember I talked about the averages, that the average IPO underperforms the broader stock market. So you sit there thinking, well, if I know this, why would I do it? And that's why, you know, some people say, look, I just want a little bit of it. And that's why
1: rolling the dice,
0: and you may, or they have a friend that works there, and they want to support their friend. I've seen a couple of those, sure, where people say, "Hey, my, my nephew, this is a company he works for, and I just want to have a few shares in it, etc." So you get a bit of that,
1: yeah.
0: But to bet the farm, so to speak, on an IPO is a lot of the time it is pure speculation, and then you have to sit there and you say, "Well, so if it does really well, and then I sell it, have I just triggered a tax event?" There are many, many things you have to think about when you deploy capital. And it's not just as simple as, oh, I've found a company that I'd like to invest in and it goes up and then I sell it

0: happy days and I look for the next one. No, there can be tax consequences on these things. Because whilst we don't have a full-blown capital gains tax regime, that doesn't mean we don't have a capital gains tax. Just ask someone who flips a residential house in a short period of time. It's called the bright line. It's just not called capital gains.
1: Exactly.
0: But it is capital gain.
1: 100%. Now, many of the businesses behind these colossal IPOs are closely associated with larger-than-life personalities, such as Elon Musk, of course, and Sam Altman. Now, not many people may be familiar with Sam Altman like they are with Elon Musk, but he's an American entrepreneur, he's an investor, and he's the CEO of OpenAI, known for pioneering artificial intelligence technologies like ChatGPT. But the conversation quickly moves beyond markets and investing. When someone builds a company with hundreds of billions or even trillions of dollars, our reaction is often as much social and political as it is financial, which raises a fascinating question. Why does extraordinary success make so many people uncomfortable? That brings us to your second article, Nick. We need to talk about envy. So the first question I have for you, the article, it starts with a provocative quote from Thomas Sowell and then references the media reaction to Elon Musk becoming the world's first trillionaire. What prompted you to write this piece now?
0: I was in Martinborough for the weekend when SpaceX listed. So SpaceX listed on a Friday. It listed at 1:30 a.m. on the Saturday, NZ time. So when I was in Martinborough that day, I was actually hunting for the day, and I had cellular coverage, so amongst my hunting activities, I was just looking at the news and some of the comments coming through, and I'd written an article about the SpaceX IPO. And then because it was so successful, the commentary and the vitriol that I saw online, I was like, wow, man, this is next level. So I was a little bit surprised. And then, so the following day, I sat down and I started penning an article, which was, we need to talk about envy. Because the thing that people miss is that when someone is so inherently successful, they float so many boats, Tim. It's like the incoming tide. So with SpaceX, it's easier to look at it and say, well, you know, Elon Musk became the world's first trillionaire. Well, it's not like he has $1 trillion in his bank.
1: Correct.
0: It's all tied up in stock.
1: Correct.
0: It's kind of, it's not that the emperor has no clothes.
1: But it's kind of paper money in a roundabout way, isn't it?
0: Because it hasn't been realized. Yeah. It's unrealized gains.
1: It's a bit like equity in your house. You can say, well, I've got $10 million worth of equity.
0: Correct.
1: But you don't have cash of that amount in your bank account.
0: No, you don't, and you need a house to live in.
1: Correct.
0: Or, Tim, it would be like the other one, you know, like talking to your, you know, we all have a farming friend or family member, and it'd be like in the last week of spring saying to them, wow, you know, how's your lambing percentage? If they said, oh, it's a 180%, is doing really well. The farmer never says to you, that means that I'm going to have X amount of lambs to sell at X price and I'm going to get X amount of revenue. Because you know what? A week later, we might get a southerly come through with some snow and quite a few of the lambs will unfortunately perish. We don't know what the New Zealand dollar is going to do. We don't know what the lamb schedule is going to do. And you know, the famous quote from Pompey the Great, the Roman general and senator, and I've always remembered as this is on the eve of the battle with Julius Caesar, and all of the Pompeian team or senators and those supporting him were talking about how they were going to distribute all the properties and slaves of the Caesarian camp. This is before the battle, Tim, because they outnumbered Caesar. And the Pompey's quote was, you're talking about cooking rabbits that haven't been caught.
1: Yes.
0: And that's a little bit like people when they talk about that Elon Musk's worth, you know, $1 trillion. Well, on paper, yes, he is. But it's only on paper because there has been no realization event. This has happened many, many times where companies do really well and the stock price goes up, but it's not like the person can actually sell their shares. Often they're actually embargoed. They're actually not allowed. It's in the offer document that they're fixed for a period of time. It's like some people who are executives in really large institutions where they're offered stock options. Well, the stock options often have a strike price, Tim. And if it just happens to be, Tim, that your stock options come due at a certain point when the stock price is very low, your options have no value.

0: Agreed.
1: And yet the prior year, when you're still in lockup, your options, you're unable to unwind the option position because it's fixed, you could have been worth $100 million on paper.
0: Yes.
1: 12 months later, stock price drops, global events happen, the options come due, stock price is really poor, and it's like, oh, that was your bad luck, Tim. These are the cycles of life.
0: They are. And look, I just want to make a point, which we've just touched on briefly, particularly around real estate. I remember when I was in banking, and I was in banking for about 25 years, there were certain staff members that when the GV came out, the new one, they would jump online and have a look, and they'd go, oh, my property's gone up $300,000 or $400,000. And I say, well, how are you going to pull that out? Talk me through that. What are you actually going to, are you going to borrow money against the house, or are you going to sell it? And you make the point, you've got to live somewhere. It's the perception, isn't it, Nick?
1: It is. It's, yeah, a lot of it's pure perception. There was a really neat quote from Thomas Sowell, who's just absolutely brilliant. Some of his quotes are just fabulous. So the quote I led the article with was, envy was once considered to be one of the seven deadly sins before it became one of the most admired virtues under its new name, social justice. Yeah, intriguing, because, you know, when you reflect on it, like someone like Elon Musk, upon that event, 4,400 millionaires were created within his team, including a welder on minimum wage, a Mexican migrant. In addition to Tim, one of the world's wealthiest self-made female billionaires, employee number 11, who is the COO of SpaceX. So total empowerment. I mean, how cool. How cool is that?
0: That is really cool.
1: Yeah. So it does get you thinking.
0: It does.
1: But now here's another little fun fact for you.
0: Yes.
1: Elon Musk is not the world's first trillionaire. When the despot that was the leader of Zimbabwe, Robert Mugabe, he decided that the central bank should print a $100 trillion note.
0: Brilliant.
1: So every single person in Zimbabwe was a trillionaire. On the first day of minting this note, you could buy 3 loaves of bread.
0: With that note.
1: With that note. And I actually published it with the article. There's a photo of the note.
0: That's right. Yeah.
1: Boom. Within 30 days, you could not buy 1 loaf of bread with that note. So it's one of those things. It's like we can, and Robert Mugabe and the central bankers in Zimbabwe tried to pull a rabbit out of a hat and inflate away growth by creating nothing but paper. Whereas what Elon Musk did, he took something that we all thought was science fiction, turned it into something that worked, something that actually people would pay for, and then the most rarest of human beings, he then did it on scale.
0: Yes, yes.
1: Because there's one thing, Tim, to create a cake that you give to your friend. It's another to go into the business of making cake. It's an absolute another thing to set up an entire franchise that goes global and becomes a mainstay institution. The difference between cakes and rocket ships, it's exactly the same concept if you think how few people can do things at scale successfully and make a lot of change to society. And on the way through, be paid very well for that service. And that's to be admired, not to be torn down. And when I say admire, I mean to study it, to understand it.
0: To learn from it, right?
1: To learn from it.
0: For sure, for sure.
1: And one of the things, Tim, is that a lot of people, and look, you know, you love rugby and you love commentating rugby and you like coaching rugby and you know you always follow the ball, not the man. And yet with this one, with SpaceX, a lot of people played the man.
0: They did.
1: And they forgot the 4,400 other people that have been very, very successful by doing something that they themselves would never dream of doing.
0: That's right.
1: And that's the part that needs to be studied, because a society that lives in an environment with a glass that is half full and that studies and understands and nurtures wealth creation and great businesses that provide amazing jobs to people. And when I say amazing, doing things that our forebears could only ever dream of, that's a society where people want to raise

0: raise their children and to live. A society that lives in an environment where they always see the glass as half empty and the success is to be torn down and to be hidden and shunned is a society that people migrate from.
1: Yes, yes, I agree. And that probably connects to the next question I have, and that you argue that New Zealand spends considerable time discussing how to divide the economic pie, but less time discussing how to make it bigger. What are we missing in this national conversation, Nick?
0: I think we've struggled with celebrating success. We do it really, really well with sport.
1: Sure. Even though the tall poppy sometimes sneaks in, doesn't it?
0: Yeah, the tall poppy, but we love a Kiwi on the world stage.
1: Yes.
0: Oh, it brings a tear to your eye. You know, the amount of times, you're watching TV and there's someone from our little nation who's traveled to the other side of the world and has beaten the best that the world can put against us.
1: The cricketers last night, Nick.
0: Yeah, the cricketers, the Black Caps, think back to like the America's Cup. Think about our rowers and our kayakers and our rugby team.
1: Yep.
0: We didn't invent these sports.
1: Nope. No, sir.
0: They were devised by other people who have a lot more resources, but we're really, really good at what we do and we're really proud of those people. And yet, when it comes to business, that's different.
1: It is. That's a really good point. We're so good at sport. We punch above our weight relative to our population, where we physically are in the world. But when it comes to business and commerce and so forth, we're not there, are we?
0: Yeah, no, we're not. And I sometimes wonder, now, my forebears, along with yours, Tim.
1: Yes.
0: You're a Ewan, I'm a Stuart. They came from Scotland to here. And, I sometimes, even though my family aren't Presbyterian, I sometimes think that kind of Presbyterian hard work ethic in Scotland, where I don't mean to pick on my Presbyterian friends. I went to Presbyterian school and loved it.
1: Yeah.
0: But that whole kind of doer, tough approach in Scotland of it's not worth doing unless it's hard.
1: Yes.
0: I sometimes think we're a little bit like that with the way we treat business. And the other aspect, Tim, when you often hear these things and someone says, well, that person's really successful, they must have trod on a lot of people for that success. It's like,
1: no.
0: What the heck?
1: No.
0: No, no, no, that's not how it works. It's like that is a dog-eat-dog zero-sum game. That is like there is 100 $1 coins. There are no more. So if someone has more than their share, they've taken it off someone else. Yeah, that's fine. Okay, I get that.
1: Mm-hmm.
0: But we're talking about growing the pot.
1: Yes, make the pie bigger.
0: We're making it bigger. And there are some people in our nation that are absolutely phenomenal at doing things that you could only dream of. And they do it not just here, but on a global scale. And they bring foreign currency. Well, they bring the receipts of foreign currency back to our nation. That allows us to have our education system, defense, courts, welfare state, social services, health. I mean, we have a huge public health service. Mm. It has to be funded by somewhere. And Tim, you must, as a nation, always be growing the pie because it's the only way that we can have better services. Because, if you go back to our forebears that fought in World War One, we had no drugs. I mean, I don't want to go back and live in an environment like that.
1: No.
0: So the evolution of man over a period of a little over 110 years, we have these amazing drugs and medical services, which are all funded predominantly through the state, but you can only have those if you grow the pot and grow the pie. So that's the key. So embrace success, study it, amplify it, nurture it. Because if it's not nurtured, it'll leave and go somewhere else. So there's an interesting case. Someone was talking to me about it in the weekend, so I actually had a little deep dive into it. It's with a banking organization called Revolut in the United Kingdom. So the founder decided that he would leave the shores of Britain. And this is where I talk about the nurturing and living in a glass half full versus glass half empty environment. So that individual decided, I am going to pack up my wares and I'm going to leave. Now, it's interesting, the amount of tax that individual would have paid, which they are now not going to pay because they've left. Elvis has left the building. It's going to take 400,000 median British workers to replace what that one individual was going to pay.
1: Phenomenal.
0: Yeah. So

0: often have to think about it, where do we want to attract capital, people, their wares, their brains, and grow our pie, or do we want them to go to a sunnier shore somewhere around the globe that embraces success more than we do? Or we can live in a world of envy where people like that don't stay. The numbers are just so big, because someone like an Elon Musk with SpaceX and what he does with his other various enterprises, the amount of tax paid by some of these people is just mind-blowing. I mean, that one's the equivalent of like one individual pays more tax than all the workers of Canterbury or another large city around our nation, or Australia for that matter. We should embrace success, study it, and work out how we can have more of it, because, success can be infectious. And in New Zealand, you know, we need capital, we need innovation, because the tyranny of distance does apply to what happens here. So we need to be even more welcoming of people. Like, you know, when people come to New Zealand and they're a tourist, they love our can-do attitude. They love coming to visit New Zealand.
1: Sure.
0: But, you know, and when I talk to my US friends, like a 12-hour flight, you've really got to coax them to come here. So you really have to deliver. We need to do exactly the same with our capital, like our capital markets and migrant capital, encouraging people to come and invest here. And you don't do that by living in a world where the glass is half empty.
1: That's a very good point. And the other point that I want to make too also is around what these wealthy individuals do with their capital. For example, your article points to figures such as Carnegie, Rockefeller, and modern day founders as people who created institutions that outlasted their own wealth. Now, should we be judging great fortunes more on their long-term impact than by headline numbers attached to them?
0: Absolutely. Because when you think about, all of us have a finite life and we can't take to the next world. The Egyptian pharaohs thought they could, but you cannot take with you what you have today into the next world. We're only custodians of our wealth for a period of time. There are a very few number of people that can transition wealth from one generation to another and then another again. It's very, very rare. There are some cases, but they're bloody lunar eclipse. Very, very small percentage. But the key is these really wealthy people, they get to do things that we don't, where they can really move the needle. And I use the example of Andrew Carnegie. So he was a Scotsman, moved to the United States, totally self-made, and he built and owned US Steel. Well, he left, his legacy to the world was 2,800 public libraries.
1: Not many people would know that, Nick.
0: No. And there are, I think there are 18 or 19 of those libraries in New Zealand. And when you think about a library 100 years ago, that is like, I'm trying to even think of what that would be like today. I guess that would be like a free computer tech center for training.
1: Yes.
0: Really, really expensive.
1: Cutting edge. New world,
0: like
1: elevated.
0: It's, if you want to get ahead, that's where you go to the library.
1: Sure.
0: And that's what that gentleman did. And I also remember the story. He actually wanted to do it when he was slightly younger, and he costed out what it would cost to do this globally. And he only had half what was required. So he parked the project, put shoulder to the wheel, worked harder, smarter, got to the critical mass that was required, and then he facilitated all those libraries. At the time, not when he did that, but prior to this huge philanthropic project, he was castigated as he was a robber baron. That was the term back then. Very similar to kind of the Elon Musk today. Yeah, Andrew Carnegie was not a popular fellow, but the legacy that he left was phenomenal, because he gave so much more back to society. He didn't leave it with his kids in trust funds. No, he gave it back to the population, not just the United States or Scotland, where he came from.
1: Sure.
0: To the world.
1: To the world, yeah.
0: Yeah, amazing. Really? So they're the sort of things. And I think that's what people forget when they choose the path of envy.
1: Now, towards the end of the article, you talk about stewardship, humility, and thinking in decades rather than headlines. If the readers and the listeners were to take away one

0: practical lesson from the piece, what would it be?
1: I'd go back to the living in an environment where the glass is half full. So every day when you wake up thinking, I'm blessed to be here, I'm in a place where I can turn my hand and my thoughts into the creation of something really great. It's just such a positive mindset, especially when you're surrounded by people that think the same. A society that focuses on that is just such a healthy society. And I certainly, you know, like having sat through the budget lockup in Wellington, it's much easier to balance a set of government books when the revenue take, which is purely a byproduct of businesses and individuals doing well through their creation of wealth, through goods, through the growth of enterprise. Just everything works when you're moving forward, Tim. That's the tartan bow on the present that was the article. We need to talk about envy.
0: Nick Stewart, CEO of Stewart Group and financial advisor. Thank you for your time today. Very much appreciated.
1: You're welcome, Tim.
0: Now, both articles seem to arrive at a similar conclusion from different directions. One argues that investors should look past hype and focus on fundamentals. The other argues that society should look past envy and focus on value creation. Has our biggest challenge become learning to think long-term in a world that increasingly rewards short-term reactions and headline-driven opinions? Can

0: 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A disclosure statement can be obtained free of charge. 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
2: In Radio Hawke's Bay Community News, a youth charged with the murder of 15-year-old Kaia Kaoria will stand trial in October. The three-week trial is set for 27 October in the High Court of Palmerston North. The 16-year-old, who has name suppression, was charged after Kaoria was found with fatal stab wounds on Alexander Ave in Napier. Police discovered the victim while responding to reports of disorder at a nearby party. And Hatahore St. John is asking people to call 111 only for genuine emergencies as demand hits record levels. The service activated its emergency operations centre after receiving 2,562 calls on Saturday. Director of Ambulance Operations Doug Gallagher says staff are under heavy strain and often skipping breaks to keep up. Health New Zealand says it's working closely with St. John to support patient flow, with emergency departments also facing high seasonal pressure. And a Napier local is celebrating a $1 million Lotto First Division win from Saturday night with the lucky ticket bought on My Lotto. The Powerball jackpot now climbs to $10 million for Wednesday's draw, while Strike 4 remains unclaimed at $400,000. And thanks to our friends at Local Democracy Reporting for the following story. Local Democracy Reporting is local body journalism co-funded by Radio New Zealand and New Zealand On Air. The Funeral Directors Association says councillors, as a monopoly provider of death care services, need to do more to keep costs down. A recent survey shows average burial costs nationwide at about $4,359, with cremations at around $925, well above the work and income funeral grant of $2,697. Palmerston North Council has lifted fees in line with inflation, while some neighbouring councils have removed charges for children on compassionate grounds. Funeral directors say rising costs are pushing families to scale back services, with more people choosing cremation to save money. And in sport, the Hawke's Bay Magpies thrilled a strong home crowd with a 52-33 win over Tasman Marco. And now turn their focus to Manawatu this week. And Canterbury has claimed the Rand 30 Shield from Otago with a 19-15 victory and will defend it for the first time against Bay of Plenty on Saturday. Across Hawke's Bay today, it'll be fine with some light winds that will turn to westerlies, heading for a high of 18, dropping to a cool 4 overnight. Mainly fine tomorrow, although we may get a shower in there. Some westerlies turning southerly with an expected high of just 14 degrees.
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5: And a very good morning. This is Wayne Mowat at Radio Hawke's Bay now with more musical memories down through the years. The original singles, Too Good to Be Forgotten. For example, Marty Robbins with this 1961 release.

Marty Robbins, with his seventh number one on the country chart, stayed at the top for 10 weeks, another one of his successful crossover songs. Always thought Robbins didn't get the recognition he deserved for his writing, and of course his showmanship abilities as well. This is Wayne's Music.

Johnny Preston with his reworking of the 1955 song Feels So Good by Shirley and Lee. Preston, of course, also had hits with Running Bear. How could we forget that one? Cradle of Love as well, hits that...

captured in the 1960s. Kenny Ball and the Jazzmen next on the program. Trad jazz version of the Japanese singer's hit song Kyo Sakamoto did Sukiyaki first. Ball, Aka Bilk and Chris Barber were the three B's of British traditional jazz, and they reigned supreme, producing hit singles and attracting enormous audience enthusiasm throughout the 60s with this.

like a bit of British trad jazz. Suki Yaki, Kenny Ball and the Jasmine. Got the original from Arthur Smith and the Crackerjacks today. The Arthur Smith Show was the first nationally syndicated country music show on television. Not a lot of people know that. Smith was a textile mill worker. He became a celebrated and respected country music instrumental composer, guitarist, fiddler and banjo player. He recorded this in 1945 and it was later dubbed in the style of Hillbilly Boogie. It's among the tunes discussed as the first rock and roll records. Of course you know it.

nice one to bounce along to on a Monday morning. Kirby Stone 4, pop song from the 1953 musical Kismet, incorporating melodies from the works of the Russian composer Alexander Borodin. Kirby Stone 4 version became a hit in 1958. The quartet had a style which melded swing jazz, vocal ease, and early rock and roll. I'm going to play some Rod Stewart. And he did this Stardust, not sure when, but I thought we'd play it today.

Rod Stewart from his Great American Songbook collection. Got one now from Dean Martin. When did we first hear this?

called it Canadian Sunset, Dean Martin. All the songs you know on Wayne's Music Today at Radio Hawke's Bay. The famous song from Funny Face now, Audrey Hepburn, who was 28, and her co-star in the film was 58-year-old Fred Astaire. In the 1957 musical, Audrey Hepburn sang her own parts.

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I was full.

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And now Bobby Darin sings Rodgers and Hammerstein.

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I've been in love like you, and I know how it feels to have wings on your heels and to fly down the street in a trance. You fly down the street on a chance that you will meet, and you'll meet not really by chance.

Bobby Darin singing the show tune from Rodgers and Hammerstein's musical The King and I, early 50s. The Platters now sing the doo-wop song written by their manager, Buck Ram. Tony Williams was the lead vocalist then. This song was featured in the 1956 movie Rock Around the Clock. Zola Taylor was the female singer in the Platters then until 1962, when she was replaced by Barbara Randolph.

Platters gave us some great songs. Only You, yes, that's Tony Williams out front there with the band and the group. Frankie Avalon had this best-known version of a 1959 pop number. Female voice on the recording is not a specified named individual. Backup session singers were not identified by name in the song's credit back in those days, in the end of the 50s.

Julio Iglesias played that from his Starry Night album collection. Yeah, long time ago now. But yesterday, when we were all young, listening to these songs. Peggy Lee, I think this came from a 1942 movie called Stormy Weather, lots of versions. But we'll play the Peggy Lee one today.

0: That's from the album James Brown Presents His Band, released about 1962, the famous Night Train. Here's a song that was first recorded by Brooke Benton's sister, Dorothy Pay, in 1958. Benton and Dinah Washington decided to record it in 1960. It became one of the most successful singles of that year. This is Wayne's Music, always on Mondays. Radio Horse Bay.
1: Well, now it takes more than a robin to make the weather go. And it takes two lips of fire.

Hamilton, died in Washington. This is probably the first time I ever heard a Buddy Holly song, back in 58. I was definitely in short pants then, I think.

0: song Elvis recorded in Nashville in 1958 whilst he was on leave from the army. This is Wayne Mellett. Thanks for listening. Have a great week. If you were around when those songs were, well, we're all getting on a bit. But as Mark Twain once said, wrinkles should merely indicate where the smiles have been.
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1: In Radio Hawke's Bay Community News, a youth charged with the murder of 15-year-old Kaya Kaoria will stand trial in October. The three-week trial is set for 27 October in the High Court of Palmerston North. The 16-year-old, who has name suppression, was charged after Kaoria was found with fatal stab wounds on Alexander Ave in Napier. Police discovered the victim while responding to reports of disorder at a nearby party. And Hatahore St. John is asking people to call 111 only for genuine emergencies as demand hits record levels. The service activated its emergency operations centre after receiving 2,562 calls on Saturday. Director of Ambulance Operations Doug Gallagher says staff are under heavy strain and often skipping breaks to keep up. Health New Zealand says it's working closely with St. John to support patient flow, with emergency departments also facing high seasonal pressure. And a Napier local is celebrating a $1 million Lotto First Division win from Saturday night with the lucky ticket bought on My Lotto. The Powerball jackpot now climbs to $10 million for Wednesday's draw, while Strike 4 remains unclaimed at $400,000. Thanks to our friends at Local Democracy Reporting for the following story. Local Democracy Reporting is local body journalism co-funded by Radio New Zealand and New Zealand On Air. The Funeral Directors Association says councillors, as a monopoly provider of death care services, need to do more to keep costs down. A recent survey shows average burial costs nationwide at about $4,359, with cremations at around $925, well above the work and income funeral grant of $2,697. Palmerston North Council has lifted fees in line with inflation, while some neighbouring councils have removed charges for children on compassionate grounds. Funeral directors say rising costs are pushing families to scale back services, with more people choosing cremation to save money. And in sport, the Hawke's Bay Magpies thrilled a strong home crowd with a 52-33 win over Tasman Marco. And now turn their focus to Manawatu this week. And Canterbury has claimed the Ranfurly Shield from Otago with a 19-15 victory and will defend it for the first time against Bay of Plenty on Saturday.
2: A lovely fine day today with light winds, westerlies in the afternoon, a high of 18 and a low of 4. Tomorrow fine, possible showers developing in the afternoon, a high of 14.
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4: Hi there, welcome back to Living Life with Anne-Marie. And we're back with Paula again. We left her when she was told she was coming out to New Zealand. But first of all, what I didn't do was say about our disclaimer here that any opinions of mine or of Paula's or any conversations we have are just our own opinions. They are not the voice of anybody else. They are purely ours. And I'd appreciate it if you just kept it in your mind that these are our opinions only. Okay. And we are not held responsible for anything you take from it or how you use this information.